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2: Well, the new West Michigan pitcher is right-hander Zach Lee, 6'4", 220, 25 years of age, from Effingham, Illinois, which, if my memory is correct, Mr. Native of Illinois, near St. Louis.
3: I want to say you're right. 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
2: 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Weidman flat out to center field, his first time up. Swings and misses again, and the count quickly 0-2. Lee making his 27th appearance, 4 up in starts, a 2-2 record, and a 2.96 ERA, and 45 and two-thirds innings of work. Throw to first, and diving back safely is Justin DiCricio.
3: It's about an hour and a half from St. Louis.
2: Okay.
3: More central Illinois.
2: Don't know why I was thinking that's part of the state for Missouri. Long hold. Runner goes. Pitch fouled off toward the Tin Cap dugout, first base side. Tough break for DiCricio. He had a pretty good jump. Got to go back to the first base bag. Tin Caps down 3-0 as they continue to bat here in the third inning. DiCricio at first with one away. Foul back to the screen. Still no balls and two strikes on Ryan Weidman. Zach Lee pitched at the University of Kentucky in the SEC. Another throw to first, and again, just getting back is DiCricio. I don't know if that was the A move. It wasn't the A move. I think it was the A minus move.
3: Awfully close. And JD lucky to just get in under the tag. And Mike, you mentioned Lee. We're seeing him for the first time all week.
2: Yeah. Again, the set. Runner goes. Little flare into right field. That's going to get down for a base hit. On his way to third is DiCricio. He's being waved around third. Here's your throw to the plate. The slide. He is safe. Weidman comes through with an opposite field base hit, scoring DiCricio. The Tin Caps on the board. Now trailing 3-1.
3: A duck snort double just hooking fair inside the line. That's about as small ball gritty as it gets for this group. As we mentioned, might continue to get quicker and quicker with the additions to this roster. That's going to be the brand of baseball they need to play if they want a shot at the playoffs this year. Well executed, well done.
2: For Weidman, his 14th run batted in as a Tin Cap. And don't forget, he's got wheels as well. He's at second base. Still just one out, and Carrington Cross at the plate. Chopper foul behind the plate, strike one. Cross walked back in the first inning. Whitecaps lead cut to 3-1. Next pitch floats in for a strike. And it's 0-2. Swing and a miss. Farrington Cross strikes out, and there are two away. That'll bring up Luke Cantwell, who, like Cross, drew a walk back in the first inning. Line shot foul in the netting above the third base dugout, strike one.
3: And don't want to leave that runner out on second.
2: Look at the gap on the left side of the infield. And again, the outfield shaded towards left. The infield shaded towards right. Pop foul, third base side, and that'll reach the seats. About six or seven rows back, just beyond the visitor's dugout. So Cantwell behind in the count, 0-2. Boy, what a base hit could do here. From the 20th round pick by the Padres last year. Started his career, college career at Farley Dickinson, then transferred to the University of Pittsburgh. Pitt Panther, if you will. Chopper foul, first base side. Cantwell stays alive. Still no balls and two strikes. Of course, he had a nice little baptism into what Tin Cap Baseball is all about last year.
3: Yeah.
2: Late in the season at West Michigan. A drive into left center field, and it is going to be run down by Soika, the center fielder. Got a great jump on the ball to make the catch. Tin Caps get on the board, scoring one run on two hits. No errors, and one runner left on at second base. We head to the fourth. Tin Caps back in it. They do trail West Michigan 3-1. And Andy Yakim will have the honor of bringing you innings 4, 5, 6, and 7 next here on the Tin Caps Radio Network.
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3: Four-way trail and 3-1 here in the top of this fourth inning. It's Star Wars night here on this Friday night at the ballpark in downtown Fort Wayne. Mikel Marias to the rubber. He's got the bottom three spots in the West Michigan order. First offering to Samuel Heal on the inside corner. Called a strike. He goes with that slider. Heal, Soika, Hernandez due up for manager Rene Rivera. The 0-1 from Marias is a hot shot on the ground to the left side. Charging in the third baseman, Cross on the run, makes the throw to first in plenty of time. It's a 5-3 put out for out number one.
2: Well, third basemen are taught to go after any ball they can get. Cross did it, saving a lot of valuable time and easy out number one here in the top of the fourth inning.
3: Three runs, five hits, no errors, Mike, for West Michigan. A run on two hits and an error for Fort Wayne. Andrew Soika, the batter, hitting from the left side, playing center field tonight. The first pitch is low and outside. Soika got the start in the series opener Tuesday night, did not stay in the ball game for long, was out in right field, lifted in the bottom of the second inning, had just one plate appearance in that ball game left due to injury. The 1-0 on its way is off the plate. And after missing the last couple of evenings, is back in the lineup here tonight. Infield shifted on him, the shortstop DeCrisio nearly playing up the middle. A 2-0 pitch swung on and missed right over the top of that changeup. And you talked about earlier, Mike, a pretty cool route for Soika here to professional baseball. He's been already a part of two different organizations, spent some time in independent baseball, got his independent ball opportunity through the Northwoods Summer Collegiate League. 2-1 pitch goes chasing and comes up empty on that slider in the dirt. It's funny enough, when myself and our colleague Jaden Taylor were in the Northwoods League 2 summers ago, he was with the Wilmar Stingers, the home run king in the Northwoods League that year. He got picked up by the Schaumburg Boomers of the Frontier League in independent ball that same summer. The 2-2, just low, right at the ankles.
2: Northwoods League's become quite a league.
3: It has been. I'll advocate for it. It's a great opportunity, good experience, and get to see some high-level Division I baseball players in action. The payoff pitch, downstairs, ball four. Two plate appearances, two walks worked by Soika here tonight, and it brings up Juan Hernandez.
2: You and JT both worked the Northwoods League. One wonders how it compares to the Cape Cod League.
3: I love that you asked that question. There's a lot of comparables, right? And for certain players, it really depends on the opportunity and what you get out of it. There is an aspect of the Northwoods League, though, that some people say is more favorable compared to the Cape Cod League. Juan Hernandez's first pitch faced is hit in the air to right center. Dying quickly, it's going to get down just to the left of Ryan Weidman. Soika hits the bag at second. He's looking for third. The throw there, not in time. Back throw to second to try and get Hernandez. He didn't get him. Oh, my goodness, no. Patrick Good. He's out the field, and Johnny Matthews sprinting out from the first base dugout. Patrick Good says that Juan Hernandez got around that tag of Justin DeCrisio. I don't know about that one.
2: Sure
3: looking on the replay. Oh, he did. Wow. I mean, Patrick Good's got the best angle of it, better than both you and I up here in press row. And just like that, there are runners on second and third with one out here in the top of the fourth inning. And it brings up the top of the order in Eddie and Espinal. Wow. Infield's going to come in for Fort Wayne. Espinal already 2-for-2 tonight with an RBI single his last time up in the second inning. So Marias back against the wall here in this frame. First offering to Espinal, tapped foul down the first baseline. Back to our discussion, a quick side conversation about the Cape Cod League and the Northwoods League. Cape Cod, it's just the same, highly recognized players. The one thing I loved about my time in the Northwoods League, this may have been more my specific organization that I worked for, in the Wisconsin Rapids Raptors, we had guys from every level, Division I, D2, even D3, junior college and NAIA. Two of our best players were from the NAIA realm. 0-1 pitch, driven to center. Weidman initially in, he now pushes back, out in front of the warning track, shading the sun, and he makes the catch. Both runners tag. Soika scores. Hernandez to third. It's a sacrifice fly, and it's now 4-1 West Michigan.
2: Well, Whitecaps pick up the run they just gave up in the last half inning.
3: But the big thing when looking at Cape Cod versus Northwoods League, Cape Cod, it's kind of all played on one same facility, kind of one site.
2: Yeah.
3: The Northwoods League, it's like you're playing minor league baseball. You have the bus travel. You're going to opposing ballparks. You're not playing on these high school fields. You're playing on the real stadiums, the real deal. And there are some ballparks in the Northwoods League that are absolutely stunning given the fact that it is a summer collegiate baseball league. Bryce Rayner now the batter with two away. And Marias starts him off with a fastball that misses outside. You can make arguments for both. They're both great ways for guys to get exposure and get potential opportunities, either in the transfer portal, sticking at it in the collegiate route, or playing professionally at the next level. The 1-0 to Rayner is down low.
2: It's kind of unique that you and Jaden both worked in that league, and some of our former colleagues here within the Tin Caps, a number of them did work the Cape Cod League.
3: In terms of like our job, broadcasting, I don't think there's a bad way to go. Both are just absolutely fantastic. 2-0 pitch inside off the glove of C-Rod. That hit the catcher, the home plate umpire, and Notnell Rodriguez. I want to look this back on our monitor here. That may have just been a pure whiff, and Rodriguez having a more walk this one off. I think that caught him right on the inside part of the thigh.
2: Little smile on his face, but he is walking it off. I'm trying to think off the top of my head. I know John Nolan worked it. I think Mike Cousins worked it. Ben Schulman worked it. Mike Monaco might have worked it. I have to double check on that one. But it's fun to see the great people we've had come into this booth since 2012 and what they've done to you guys honing your craft, so to speak, and moving on eventually to bigger and better things, as you will one day too.
3: That's the hope. That's the goal, right? Yeah, Yuki Matsuzawa, the head athletic trainer for Fort Wayne, out of the first base dugout, running a couple cups of water out to Notnell Rodriguez, our home plate umpire. Appears to be all right, just needed a moment to get his bearings back with him before this battle continues between Michael Marias and Bryce Rayner. If you're just joining us, it's 4-1 West Michigan. They've plated a run here in three of the first four innings of this Friday night ball game. Games 1 and 2 of this series going to the Whitecaps. The Tin Caps, a quick and efficient 3-0 win an evening ago. Count 3-0 on Rayner. Here's the pitch. And line drive through the right side for a base hit. Coming in to touch home is Hernandez. Another run batted in and another knock for Bryce Rayner here tonight. It's 5-1.
2: Perhaps the moral of the story is don't get a Whitecap upset. After being shut out last night, giving up and getting just one hit.
3: As we've continually mentioned, 19th one-hitter in Fort Wayne franchise history an evening ago. Second here of this season. Carson Montgomery, Carlos Medina teaming up as Roberto Campos grounds the first pitch foul down the third base line. And I love that Carson in the pregame interview tonight, Mike. He obviously giving much-deserved flowers to Medina as well. He goes, he was probably spinning the ball better than I was. 9 up, 9 down, 6 strikeouts. He was in a groove. 0-1 pitch down low.
2: And literally not even working up a sweat.
3: Just his third appearance in high A. Had a rough go at it in his Midwest League debut a couple of weeks ago at home in that Wednesday day game against Lake County. He's been rock solid in his previous two appearances as the 1-1 slider is down in the dirt and smothered by Carlos Rodriguez. And pitched a few scoreless innings last week at Dow Diamond against Great Lakes and then obviously last night. And some action in the Fort Wayne bullpen. Brian Salazar, the left-hander, who leads the team in appearances this season, has grabbed a baseball. We have yet to see him pitch this week. He has tossed in 34 ball games here in 2026 as the 2-1 is popped up foul right back into the lower bowl behind home plate.
2: Marias getting closer and closer to the 80 pitch count for this work tonight.
3: So four innings might be all. For the right-hander, coming off 5 no-hit innings last week. The 2-2. And downstairs, Campos has worked the count to its brink. The full count and 2 outs. The runner on first, Bryce Rayner, will be motoring on the pitch. And Campos returning here to West Michigan. A long stint on the IL. He's 0-for-2 tonight with a ground out and a fly out. Here comes the 3-2. And lifted high in the air, struck pretty well to deep right. Westenberg out at the front of the track near the wall. He'll make the catch to retire the side. Few hits.

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3: 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Bottom of the fourth inning, Fort Wayne trailing 5-1. Lamar King Jr., the leadoff batter, and he takes strike one out of the hand of Zach Lee. Speaking of Parkview Field, this place is packed.
4: Yeah.
3: Here on this Friday night. The 0-1 is on the inside corner, count nothing and two. Mike, there is no better sight in minor league baseball than this backdrop, and it's even better when it's filled with people.
4: I've been trying to tell people that for going on 18 years.
3: Lee out of the windup, kicks and deals, and a fastball that misses up and away. And Lamar launched his fourth homer of the season last night onto the left center field berm. 1-2 pitch, cut on and miss, blew him by with a 93-mile-per-hour fastball.
4: I was talking earlier when I got to the ballpark today with Maya from the staff here.
3: Okay.
4: And she is from the East Coast. I came here working at two other organizations, one of them the Hartford Yard Goats. So first venture into the Midwest. Both agree the backdrop here is better than any place else in minor league baseball.
3: Carlos Rodriguez, the next batter, he pounds the first pitch foul into the ground down the first baseline. Still got my phone out every night, pictures, trying to get, I'm sure that's like half my camera roll in the last year has been just booth shots here at Parkview Field, but the view truly never gets old. 0-1 delivery, a fastball parked on the inside corner. Count nothing and two.
4: Well, you turn your receipts for the camera film into Jaden and see if you can get him on an expense account. Just a thought.
3: It's not a bad one. Here comes the 0-2. And a slow roller right side. Off the first base bag is Hurtado. He'll flip to Lee in stride, covering the base. It's a 3-1 put out. Two up, two down for the right-hander here in the fourth. If you're just tuning in, 5-1 the score. West Michigan the lead. JoJo Ingrassia acquired just last week by the Tigers in exchange for Jamai Jones, a trade made with the Red Sox. His West Michigan debut in the books, his debut in the Tigers org in the books as well. 2 1/3 innings, one hit, an earned run. He walked a pair and struck out three. He threw 44 pitches, 24 of which were in the zone, four strikes. Looks like a ball has gotten loose from the fans out in center field. Andrew Soika, the center fielder for West Michigan, out to the warning track to retrieve it and toss it back up into the crowd before we get back underway. Bradley Fry steps in. Another newbie's appeared in all three games he has been on this active roster for. It's the first offering, high tapper, back up the middle and through. Wide turnaround first for Fry. He'll retreat back to the bag. It's his first hit in high A and a two-out base runner here for Fort Wayne.
4: Well, let's see if that can start a two-out rally.
3: And now Connor Westenberg, speaking of newbies, we'll have another one step in here. Following his journey here to the Padres org, an undrafted free agent signee of San Diego last season from McNeese State, a former Cowboy in the Southland Conference. Out of the stretch, Lee will snap a throw over to first, and Fry is back in safely under the tag of Hurtado. And talked briefly about it yesterday, Mike. Westenberg, already flashing the leather today out in right field, ended his collegiate career at McNeese State with quite the accolade. Caps. The first

0: Pitch to him. Here from Lee, we'll have to wait. Once again, another pickoff move to first. Fry is in safely. He was named to the 2025 ABCA Rawlings NCAA Division I Gold Glove team. He's just the second Cowboy in program history to win a Gold Glove, joining Carson Maxwell in 2019. And quite the honor to be a part of that.
1: Mm-hmm.
0: Now the first pitch to him is bounced back over the mound. Charging in is the second baseman Heel. His throw to first on the run is there to end the inning. Fort Wayne gets a two-out base hit up the middle from Bradley Fry, his first hit here in the Midwest League, but he is left on the bases. Four innings completed here tonight at Parkview Field. Fort Wayne trailing West Michigan 5-1 here on the Tin Caps Radio Network.
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0: Have a pitching change here for Fort Wayne as we make our way to the top of the fifth inning. Here in the Summit City, Brian Salazar, the new pitcher into the ball game. He is going to face the 4-5-6 spots in the West Michigan order with Fort Wayne trailing 5-1 right here on the Tin Caps Radio Network. Ricardo Hurtado to lead things off for the visitors. The first pitch fastball is fouled straight back. 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Salazar set, now the 0-1. And a fastball swung on and missed. Michael Marias, now the Friday night starter for Fort Wayne. Four innings tonight, four earned runs, five in total on seven hits. The 0-2 on its way. Now line drive left center field. Sinking quickly. It's going to get down in the gap. Weidman cuts it off. Big turnaround first for Hurtado. He'll head back to the bag. And it's a leadoff single for the West Michigan first baseman.
1: He has inflicted damage to Fort Wayne in this series.
0: He really has. Drove in five runs Tuesday night with a three-run homer and a two-run double. And he's got two hits here in this ball game so far. Bo and Kinney is 1-for-2, an infield single back in the third inning. Five hits now in nine games with West Michigan since being promoted a couple of weeks ago. First offering from Salazar, sprayed foul onto the concourse down the first baseline. Appearance number 35 of the season for Salazar. First time pitching here in the month of August. He hasn't tossed since July 28th on the road last week against the Great Lakes Loons. The 0-1 pitch is high and wide. And a really good month of July. Eight games pitched in, a 2.7 ERA across 13 and a third innings. And Mike, as we mentioned, leads the team in appearances this season. He's been about as durable as can be for manager Johnny Matthews. Looks over to first. Now set for the 1-1. It's a breaking ball that's fouled off. That slider has been the X-factor pitch for Brian this season. Joined Fort Wayne at the end of the year last year, pitched in 3 ball games, small sample size, but didn't have much success. This year, he has become a reliable arm and a go-to guy for pitching coach Yorman Bizardo. The 1-2 is up and away. And JoJo Ingracia, 2 1/3 innings as the starter for West Michigan. 4 frames for Michael Marias. We are well into both bullpens now. The 2-2. Slider fouled right off the glove of Carlos Rodriguez. Will do it again.
1: These whitecap hitters just keep fouling off pitch after pitch after pitch. Trying to wear the Fort Wayne pitching staff down and out.
0: Their 2-strike approaches have been second to none here this week. Let's see what Salazar goes to here. It's a fastball, and it's swung on and missed for strike 3. Blew him by at 93, and there's one away.
1: Let's pick out for Brian Salazar. Getting his feet wet, if you will, on the mound.
0: He now gets a lefty-on-lefty battle here with the West Michigan DH, Jackson Strong. Fort Wayne trailing 5-1 if you're just joining us here in the top of the 5th. First offering to Strong, lifted in the air to left center. It's Cason Wells, the left fielder, back out in front of the track to make a one-handed catch. 2 retired here in the 5th. Now Samuel Heal playing second base tonight. He's played 3 different positions in 4 games this week. Filled in at short for Bryce Rayner last night. Primarily plays the hot corner for manager Rene Rivera. Salazar kicks and fires. It's a slider on the inside corner, taken for a strike. And for Heal, the most experienced player this season on the active roster, he's played in 83 games. Joined late last season, played in 5 ball games in 2025 for the Whitecaps. The 0-1 is away. A multi-hit game for Samuel on Wednesday, came through with 2 singles. Ended the month of July on a strong note on a 5-game hitting streak. Long pause for Salazar, now the 1-1. It's a fastball just down at the shins. And Fort Wayne's bullpen, they got options after just using 1 reliever last night for 3 innings. The 2-1 toss is fouled away down the first base side. 3 no-hit perfect innings for Carlos Medina. He struck out 6 of the 9 batters that he faced. Some could argue it was the relief pitching appearance of the year for Fort Wayne. Runner on first, 2-2 count with 2 outs, top 5. Here's the pitch. Instead, a snap throw over to first. Good move there by Salazar, but back in safely was Heal.
1: Medina made things look so easy last night.
0: He really did. Tough act to follow, some would say. Now the 2-2. It's down in the dirt, smothered by Rodriguez. Andrew Soyka, the center fielder, patiently awaiting on deck. The count has been worked full. Still holding on the runner at first is Cantwell. Not much of a lead for Hurtado. Payoff pinch. Got him swinging. Slider at the back foot. Well placed. And a couple of Ks picked up for Brian Salazar here in the top of the 5th. We head to the home half. Fort Wayne still trailing 5-1 here on the Tin Caps Radio Network.
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0: Bottom half of the fifth inning and another new arm into the fray for West Michigan. It's the left-hander number 18, Wynn Scott, the first time we're seeing him here in this series this week at Parkview Field. Fort Wayne trailing 5-1 right here on the Tin Caps Radio Network. 9-1-2 spots going to be due up for Fort Wayne. Cason Wells, Justin DiCrisio, and Ryan Weidman to face the southpaw. Really good outing in relief for Zach Lee tonight for West Michigan, following up the starter in JoJo Ingracia. Wynn's first pitch to Cason Wells is too tall. Count begins 1-0.
1: 1 2/3 innings of work. No runs, two hits, no walks, and two strikeouts.
0: That would be for Mr. Lee.
1: Yep.
0: 21 pitches, 20 were in the zone for strikes as Wells hits this next pitch on the ground to the right side. Spinning play in shallow right made by the second baseman Heel, and he throws to first in time, one away. Scott entering the ballgame for the Whitecaps means it's another Shaw Law pitching change. 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Back to the top of the order. Third time around, here's Justin DiCrisio. Swings and misses at a first pitch slider.
1: Andy, 18 batters have come to the plate for Fort Wayne thus far. Six have grounded out in the infield.
0: I'll start it with Ingracia using his defense early on. The 0-1. Another fanned on and missed pitch. That was a slider once again. And for Scott, pitching in just his second ball game with West Michigan. Made his High A Midwest League debut back on July 31st last week in the Whitecaps home series against Beloit. 0-2, right down the middle, got him looking. DiCrisio down on strikes, two up, two down for the southpaw here in the bottom of the fifth inning with Fort Wayne trailing by a score of 5-1. And in that appearance for Scott last week, two innings, no runs allowed. He gave up a hit, walked one, and struck out two. Ryan Weidman, the next batter. He swings away at the first pitch, lifting it out of play down the first base side. Not on pace to have as quick of a ball game as we had last night, Michael, but still already cruising along here to the bottom of the fifth inning on this Star Wars Firework Friday night. 0-1 pitch, tapped foul by Weidman.
1: Well, let's see here. It's 8:40 or so Eastern Daylight Time. Still daylight, probably for another 35 to 40 minutes.
0: We're having fun. We always have fun up here, though.
1: Up here we do.
0: Last night was a lot of fun. Good defense to be had for Fort Wayne. A couple of big home runs. Great pitching from Carson Montgomery and Carlos Medina. The 0-2 in the dirt, backhanded by the catcher, Eddie Espinal. And that was huge for Monty. Loved having him on the pregame show today. He's always a great conversation to have. And we hadn't talked to him in a while because it's been a rough go at it for him the last couple of months. He acknowledged that to me last night after the game. And that changeup, that was the big focus and the big emphasis as Weidman fouls away the 1-2.
1: It's funny, you know, we've been doing Tin Chatting on Fox Channel 55 since 2012. And Drew Fry and I, when we did our segment on Monday, that's one of the things that we specifically talked about, that Monty had to have a good outing, and boy, did he deliver.
0: Another 1-2. It's too tall. Always love the end of that, too. Talked about Cash Mayfield for just a brief minute. Him and Cash were close, the Thursday and Friday night starters at the beginning of the season. When they were both on their game, those were the two nights to circle on the calendar for Fort Wayne. 2-2 slider in the dirt. Good take there by Weidman. He's worked the count full. And you got to understand, we talk about this a lot. For these guys, it's not just the season. It's spring training when they report a month and a half before the season gets going. There's instruct leagues in October. These guys see each other more than they see their own families. Payoff pitch. Another one fought off foul. Good work here by Weidman in his third plate appearance of the night.
1: There are pluses and minuses to that scenario.
0: There is. Very much so. Three balls, two strikes, two outs, bases empty. Winscott pitching here to Ryan Weidman. It's a fastball that's tapped back up the middle. To his right, the second baseman heel. Gathers, throws to first. It's dug out by Ricardo Hurtado, who nearly does the splits at first base. What a play. A 4-3 put out. Fort Wayne down in order. 1-2-3 in the bottom of the fifth. We head to the sixth. Caps still trail the Caps 5-1 here on the Tin Caps Radio Network.
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18: 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Caps on.
0: 8-9-1 spots do it for West Michigan here in the top of inning number 6. Fort Wayne trailing 5-1 right here on 1380 The Fan and 100.9 FM. New pitcher in the ballgame for the Caps. It's the right-hander number 43, Will Koger, following a scoreless inning out of the stable from the left-hander Brian Salazar. Andrew Soika steps into the left-handed batter's box, and we're ready to get underway here in this frame. Koger kicks and fires. A fastball that rides inside. Did that hit Soika? Home plate umpire Natanael Rodriguez says it does, and he's going to grant him his base. Catcher Carlos Rodriguez cannot believe it. Neither can Johnny Matthews, who's going to already make his way out of the first base dugout to have his second conversation over a call with this crew tonight. He cannot believe it. Neither can we. Soika didn't act like he was hit by the pitch. Mike,
1: no,
0: I think that's the worst part of the whole thing. So he'll be on first. And the batter is Juan Hernandez. Hernandez in this one, 1-for-2, a single and a run scored his last time up in the fourth. Struck out swinging back in the second. Coger's first toss is low and outside. Shaw Law pitching change is always brought to you by Shaw Law, Fort Wayne's injury attorneys. 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A snap throw to first. Soika was maybe a step and a half off the bag. He's in safely. That throw nearly got over the head of first baseman Luke Cantwell.
1: The real frustrating part about that play was the fact that you're right. No indication by Soika that he was hit at all.
0: Next pitch, down in the dirt. And a two-ball count here on Hernandez. Coger pitching in his 12th ball game with Fort Wayne since joining the squad. All have been in relief. He's been pretty good at 2.57 ERA in 14 innings. The 2-0 to Hernandez. Soika off for second. Pitches a ball. Throw down by Rodriguez is not in time. Soika able to hang on to the bag, and it's a stolen base for the West Michigan center fielder.
1: If that throw from Rodriguez could have been just a little bit more to the right field side of second base, I think they could have gotten him.
0: Yeah, reading my mind. And Soika, he's now hit the 20 stolen base marker here on the season. He leads this West Michigan squad in stolen bags. Carlos Rodriguez, now the catcher, out to the hill to chat it up with Coger. Mike for Fort Wayne, they can't afford for this to snowball anymore. Already trailing by four here in the sixth.
1: Got to get the plugs out and stop this offense of West Michigan's right now.
0: And top of the order looming on deck with Espinal, Rayner, Campos, and Hurtado. Coger, two different stints collegiately, began his career at Louisville, rounded out with the final year over at Arizona State. The 3-0 pitch. Low, ball four. The 8-9 batters both put on here in the sixth. Flips the card back to the top of the order for Eddie and Espinal with runners on first and second and nobody out.
1: You talk about the top of the order tonight for West Michigan. Espinal, Rayner, Campos, Hurtado. Batters 1-4. Espinal, Rayner, Hurtado all have two hits.
0: Going to need something on the ground here from the switch-hitting catcher. Batting from the left side. Runners off on the first pitch. It's low and inside on a slider. Coger didn't look at either one of them. Trying to hold them on. No throw from Rodriguez. Soika to third. Hernandez on second. The infield now going to draw back for Fort Wayne. They're going to concede a run if anything's bounced on the ground here off the bat of Espinal. One-oh pitch, low and inside. Regardless, this crowd, very lively for Star Wars night, post-game fireworks. It's turned out beautiful this evening. A little bit humid, though, throughout the day. 2-0 pitch, just off the plate. So after a four-pitch walk to Hernandez, a 3-0 count here on Espinal. Soika, a decent lead off third. Nobody holding on the runner at second in Hernandez. 3-0 pitch, painted on the outside corner for a strike. And some action already in the Caps bullpen. Fort Wayne Caps, that is. Nick Falter, right-hander from Powell, Ohio, warming up. Here comes the 3-1. As sprayed in the air, this will twist foul down the left field line beyond the Toyota field boxes. Battle of the Caps. First and only time West Michigan's going to make the trip. Here a couple of hours to Fort Wayne this season. Payoff pitch here from Coger to Espinal. Outside, ball four. Bases are loaded with nobody out here in the top of inning number six with Fort Wayne trailing by a score of 5-1. And now this is the toughest customer to face in Bryce Rayner.
1: Thought for a moment or two we might see Armin Bizarro come out. but he's still in the dugout.
0: And Nick Falter now a bit of a sense of urgency out in the bullpen. Could be thrown right into the fire in this frame. First pitch to Rayner is down low. The reason why I brought up the drive, Mike, and for those who know, Jaden Taylor and I travel with the team, and nine times out of ten, we're always on that bus. Neither him or I were on that bus to West Michigan last month. A month ago today is when that road trip began. It's the Tuesday day game at LMCU Ballpark. As the 1-0 is too tall.
1: Also a reason why you two guys were on the bus.
0: He had family in town that followed him to Michigan, and me, myself, that was the week going into the All-Star break.
1: Right.
0: I was going back home to the Chicago suburbs, and I figured, why take the bus, ride on the bus, you know, 2.5-3 hours back to Fort Wayne on Sunday night just to get up and drive 3.5 hours Monday morning back home. 2-0 pitch, cut on and miss, blew him by with a 96-mile-per-hour fastball. And plus, the All-Star break really is Sunday night, all day Monday, all day Tuesday, all day Wednesday, and probably got to be back at some point Thursday, which I did, to get on the bus Friday to head out to Lansing to take on the Lugnuts. So I figured save some time in the process, just go home straight from LMCU Ballpark on Sunday night, and that's what I did. 2-1 pitch, low and out with that slider. 3-0, bases loaded. There's nowhere to put Bryce Rayner. And I'll tell you, Mike, I'm happy I did do the drive. There is something to be said about having your car on a road trip. Even though there's, where the West Michigan Hotel is, there's a lot of good places to eat within walking distance, but still, just for other things, it's just nice knowing you have your car with you. Coker's 3-1 is line foul. Now, there are certain trips that are certainly better to have the car than others. I had my car in South Bend when we went there for the first time because I was only there for half the week. I went home to watch my brother graduate from college the back end of that series. You went up to call the final three games with Jaden. That was a nice one to have the car for, too, right in downtown South Bend. Coker's payoff. Outside, ball four. That didn't miss by much, and you hear the moans and groans from the Parkview Field faithful. Espinal to second to third. Hernandez, Soika scores. It is 6-1 West Michigan with the bases loaded and nobody out in the top of the sixth. And just like that, manager Johnny Matthews has seen enough. He's going to make a call to the bullpen, which as always this season are brought to you by Gerber Collision and Glass. 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Back in 90 seconds, Nick Falter into the fray as the new pitcher right here on the Tin Caps Radio Network.
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0: 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New pitcher for the Caps, right-hander number 32, Nick Falter, who misses low and outside on his first offering to Roberto Campos. And mop-up duty is Falter. Run already walked home this inning. 1-0 pitch, high tapper, third base side. In his cross, he'll go to the third base back for one, and that's the only out he's going to get. He had many opportunities. He could have gone to first, had the runner Campos by plenty of steps. He's frustrated with himself. Didn't know whether to throw to second or first. In the process of trying to make up his mind, he doesn't throw the ball anywhere.
1: I wonder if he might have partially lost control of the ball in his throwing hand.
0: I'm not totally sure. I just know he's frustrated with something, whether it was the decision-making or that. Another runs in to score. That was Hernandez to touch home. It's now 7-1. Ricardo Hurtado, the batter. And he watches strike one cross over the middle of the plate. So Campos over at first. Espinal out on the bases. Rayner occupies second. Here comes the 0-1, and it popped up in the air, foul ground, first base side. Cantwell out near the Fort Wayne bullpen, reaching for the netting. He runs out of room and runs right into the gate. And hopefully Luke's all right. He appears to be okay. That one ended up about three rows back down the first base line. Interesting to look at with Cantwell defensively, Mike. Really began his second tenure, first year this season with Fort Wayne as a designated hitter. Occasionally would work in over at first base. That's his primary position in the field. Jack Costello played a lot of games over there. Jack's now in Double A. I would expect to see Luke over there a lot more now. 0-2 pitch, called strike three. Right at the bottom rail. And there is one away. Rather, two outs now with fielder's choice. But still, you don't realize, and what's a conversation we had when both Carrington Cross and Luke Cantwell got pulled up, both guys who would serve as a platoon of sorts over at first base with Lake Elsinore. Your thoughts are, how does this affect Jack Costello in the lineup? That first week those guys were here against Lake County, Jack played in just two games. Bo Ankeny, the batter, he observes ball one down in the dirt. Since that week, Costello got his opportunities. He played in four games that next series against Great Lakes, and that's when he really turned it up a notch and earned his promotion to Double A.
1: Playing primarily first base, but also played one game at third and a few in the outfield, primarily left.
0: His defensive journey, a rather fascinating one here in pro ball. Ankeny drives this 1-0 in the air, deep left center. Weidman has no idea where the baseball is. Back at the wall, that's because it's gone. Lost it in the lights. That one was absolutely clobbered by Bo Ankeny. It's a three-run shot, his second of the series. And West Michigan has busted this one wide open. A five-run top of the sixth makes it 10-1 Whitecaps.
1: Not much you can say at this point, really.
0: And the free passes, what do we always say? Walks come back to get you. That's the case here with Will Koger. Plunked Andrew Soik on the first pitch of the inning. Then issued free passes to Juan Hernandez, Eddie Espinal, and Bryce Rayner. The first offering from Falter to Jackson Strong is in there for a strike. The 0-1 is inside. Nearly hit him there with a slider. 10 runs, 9 hits, and no errors for the Whitecaps. For your 10 caps, one run on 3 hits and an error. The 1-1 is low and away. So West Michigan very well on their way to taking 3 of the first 4 games of this series. They would have at least a share in both sets against Fort Wayne this season. 2-1 pitch, line drive to right field. It'll get down in front of Connor Westenberg. First hit of the night for Jackson Strong, and West Michigan at least going to send all 9 up to the plate here in this top of the 6th inning.
1: Of the 8 batters who have come to the plate, only 2 have base hits. That's the frustrating part. And it's the last 2 batters.
0: Samuel Hill climbs in. He's 1-for-3 with an infield single back in the 2nd. He came around to score. He swings at the first pitch, parachutes it in the air right side of the infield. It's Luke Cantwell, the first baseman, over to make the catch. The second baseman, Bradley Fry, lost it in the lights. Regardless, West Michigan sends all nine to the plate here in the sixth. They score five times. We head to the home half. 10-1 the score right here on the Tin Caps Radio Network.
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0: Bottom six here in the Fort. Caps trailing West Michigan 10-1 right here on the Tin Caps Radio Network. Five run top of the sixth frame. As it stands right now, Carrington Cross to lead things off the 3-4-5 spots. First pitch on the outside corner from the left-hander, Wynn Scott. It's called a strike. Cross, a 7-pitch walk back in the first. Mike, he's now reached base safely in his last 13 games. There comes the 0-1. And it's off the plate.
1: I'll be anxious to see how much time Cross spends at third and at first the rest of the way.
0: Well, Zach Evans being released certainly ups the percentage of him playing third base. He's done a really good job at it as well this past week. 1-1 floated in for strike two. Now, Rosemond Verdugo was the everyday third baseman for Fort Wayne last year. He hasn't really sniffed that position this season. Whenever he's been in the field, he's been primarily over at second base. The 1-2 on its way. Looping breaking ball got him swinging. Cross down on strikes for the second time in as many at-bats. And here comes Luke Cantwell. Ten runs, 10 hits, no errors for West Michigan. A run on 3 hits and an error for Fort Wayne. And back to more of the same of what we saw the first two nights in this series. Scott's set. He kicks and deals. A breaking ball lifted foul by Cantwell. And this team entering play today just 2 games back. The first place positioning in the second half playoff spot in the Eastern Division. A one breaker in the air left side. It'll get out of play. Mike, do you have the Midwest League scoreboard pulled up by chance?
1: I just happened to have
0: it. Look at that.
1: Lansing leading Lee County 10-1, bottom of the seventh. Wisconsin leading at Beloit 7-3, top of the seventh. Cedar Rapids at South Bend leading 5-2, top of the sixth. Great Lakes not only shutting out Dayton 4-0, Dragons don't have a hit in 3 innings. And Peoria leading at home over Quad Cities 4-1, that game in the top of the fourth inning.
0: 0-2 taken high from Cantwell to move the count to a ball and two strikes. And right now, it's Great Lakes, then West Michigan, then our guys right here at the very top of the Eastern Division. The 1-2. Check swing. Did he go? Yes, he did. Tag applied by Espinal. He throws down to first for good measure. Two up, two down, both by way of the K for Wynn Scott in the sixth.
1: Andy, you mentioned, I'm not sure if it was last night or the night before, with some of the trades that the Tigers have made. They've not only tried to bolster their pitching staff at the big league level, they've bolstered it especially here at High A with West Michigan.
0: And there's a lot we could talk about this rotation. Lamar King Jr. observes ball one upstairs. Let's go for starters. How about the pitching matchup tomorrow night? Brian Balzer, who's just been fantastic with Fort Wayne, a top 10 prospect in the Padres org. He's going to go against the newly acquired Brady Smith for West Michigan. 1-0 pitch, up and away. If that name sounds familiar to Tin Caps fans, it should. We just saw him last week. Pitch for the Great Lakes Loons. And not even 48 hours later, he's a part of that Tarek Skubal trade that sends the Cy Young Award-winning pitcher over to the West Coast. 2-0 offering, hit high in the air, deep left center, struck pretty well. This one on its way, and it's off the wall. Lamar King Jr. hits the bag at second. He's looking for three after the bobble from Ankeny. The throw to third is wide. Another extra base hit for Lamar King Jr. He continues to see the baseball oh so well over these last couple of weeks.
1: Now, we talked about the two-run home run hit last night into the lawn seat areas. If that bar been just a little bit higher, it could have gotten there tonight. And alertly taking the extra base with the bobble in the outfield. Even if you're down a bunch, if you can advance some way, shape, or form, it will help the cause.
0: They'll go down as a double. And then the error from Ankeny advances him to third base. Carlos Rodriguez climbs into the left-handed batter's box. First pitch on the outside corner. It's there for strike one. C-Rod tonight 0-2. A couple of ground outs over to the right side of the infield. Game number 71 for him here on the campaign. 0-1 pitch. Swings right through that slider. No balls, two strikes, two outs. Over on third is Lamar King Jr. with Fort Wayne trailing 10-1 here in the bottom of the sixth. Bradley Fry, the right-handed hitting second baseman, patiently waiting on deck for Fort Wayne. The 0-2 to the plate is popped up shallow right center. Drawing out is the second baseman, Heel. He calls everyone off and makes the catch to retire the side. Fort Wayne strands a two-out double from Lamar King Jr. out on third base here in the sixth. Two-thirds of the way home here at Parkview Field on this beautiful Friday night. Fort Wayne trailing 10-1 right here on the Tin Caps Radio Network.
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0: Well, fans, if you come to a game here at Parkview Field, every time you're going to see, following the bottom of the sixth, heading into the top of the seventh, the Bad Apple Dancers, one of our favorite parts every single night in between innings. They just did their little choreographed routine. They are off the field, and we are back to baseball. 10-1, Fort Wayne trailing here in the top of the seventh. 8-9-1 spots, two up for West Michigan. Nick Falter back on the hill for the Caps. First pitch to Andrew Soyka, down and away.
1: Little history lesson for you, Mr. Yakum.
0: Let's do it.
1: In regards to the Bad Apple Dancers.
0: What do we got?
1: I'll tell you after this next pitch.
0: 1-0, rides inside.
1: The group was formed when this ballpark was opened up on April 16, 2009. And the gentleman who actually started the group, pause.
0: 3-0 the count, next pitch down.
1: Was Brad Shank. And Brad was in sales. And he worked his way up through the system. And for the last several years, he has been...
0: 3-0, check swing, doesn't matter, it's in there for a strike.
1: Mike Netter's counterpart is president of the Columbia Fireflies in the South Atlantic League, sister club of the Tin Caps, both teams owned by Hardball Capital.
0: 3-1 pitch, line drive, left center field, sinking fast, Weidman on the run, he dives, but he can't make the catch. Ball's going to roll all the way to the wall. Soyka on his high horse, hits the bag at second, he's looking for three, the relay throw there, not in time. Andrew Soyka has reached base in all three plate appearances tonight. That's his first official at-bat. A walk, and a hit by pitch. And now a leadoff triple here in the seventh.
1: And once he saw that Weidman was not going to be able to make the catch, third base was his total thought process. Wasn't going to stop unless he got there.
0: So already a runner potentially just 90 feet away to begin this inning here for the Whitecaps. Juan Hernandez bounces the first pitch on the ground over to second. Fry up with it. His throw to first is in time. Soyka scores. It's an RBI for Hernandez. And it's now 11-1.
1: To finish my thought on Brad Shank, he is a native of Richmond, Indiana. And he was also the on-field PA announcer when this ballpark opened up. And you talk about the family tree of sorts, what has happened down the line, not with Brad.
0: And in Espinal fouls back the first pitch he sees from Falter.
1: One of the things we have talked about for a long, long time is the continuity of the employees in the front office staff. But some have gone on, in some cases, to bigger and better things.
0: The 0-1 pitch is just off the plate.
1: And such is the case with Brad Shank, got the opportunity when... Columbia was formed. The franchise was actually in Savannah, Georgia, known as the Savannah Sand Gnats.
0: 1-1 from Falter at the bottom of the zone, called strike two to the dismay of Espinal.
1: And for a long time, they were trying to find a way to get a new stadium built in Savannah. It never came to fruition, and the franchise moved to Columbia, South Carolina.
0: That's not a bad place to spend your summer. 1-2 pitch, line drive on a one-hop, glove by Carrington, cross at third. His throw across the diamond gets Espinal by a step, and there are two away.
1: I have a nephew that has lived in Columbia for many, many years, my late brother's son, Tig.
0: In general, the Carolinas is incredible. Well, at least from what I know about North Carolina. I've never been. South Carolina I've vacationed to. Now, Bryce Rayner, number 35 ranked prospect in the game of baseball, number 3 in the Tiger system, steps up to the plate with the bases empty and two outs. First pitch slider in there for a strike.
1: I've been fortunate to do some men's college volleyball in Charlotte at Queens University, downtown Charlotte.
0: Not to be confused with Queens, New York. That's a common misconception. Yep. I believe that's the team that was in March Madness this year, is the 0-1. Misses Armside from Falter.
1: That's correct. I also really remember a time that then was the IPFW women's basketball team traveled to play Winthrop University just yep. across the border into South Carolina.
0: The Eagles?
1: And
0: correct.
1: Another time.
0: Am I off on the mascot there, Mike? Winthrop?
1: No, right.
0: The Eagles?
1: It's the Eagles.
0: Yeah, I was just confirming.
1: I'm sorry.
0: 1-1 pitch was fouled away by Rayner. Now the 1-2 is bounced in at about 57 feet.
1: And a lot of volleyball fans, college volleyball fans, especially here in the Fort Wayne area, knows the name of Arnie Ball.
0: Okay.
1: Hall of Fame, AVCA Hall of Fame coach. Started the women's volleyball program at IPFW, the men's volleyball program at IPFW.
0: I always love how we get to the IPFW parts of the broadcast. 2-2, chopped over to third. Cross once again getting his number called. He's been great all night on the run. Makes that throw to first to retire the side.
1: I got more Mastodon awesome stories when we come back.
0: We'll get to it in the seventh. We head to the seventh inning stretch here tonight, brought to you by J.D. Kuhn. Heating and air. Another run comes across. It's 11-1 in favor of West Michigan here on the Tin Caps Radio Network.
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0: Out of the stretch here in the fourth. It's 11-1 right here on the Tin Caps Radio Network. West Michigan ahead here in game four of this six-game series. We're still standing post-seventh inning stretch, just trying to get the blood in our legs. Thanks so much for joining us here on this Saturday night. We're getting some stretches here, Mike.
1: How about Friday night?
0: I said Saturday? Oh, geez. Feels like a Saturday. Friday night. Firework Fridays, Star Wars night, all the above. That's just been how the night's gone for everybody here. Bradley Fry, the batter for Fort Wayne, as he watches ball one miss in the dirt.
1: To continue my diatribe about IPFW volleyball, Hall of Fame coach Arnie Ball, whose son Loy was a four-time Olympian, captain of the gold medal team, I think it was the 2008
0: and
1: Summer
0: Fry
1: Olympics.
0: Takes ball two.
1: And Arnie started the volleyball programs with the Mastodons, combined won almost 800 matches.
0: The 2-0. Fry sprays it in the air, twisting foul down the right field line. It'll end up in the Huntington University Picnic Pavilion.
1: And how this conversation started was talking about
0: how did
1: the Carolinas.
0: Oh, the Carolinas.
1: And in Arnie's final year as a coach for the men's volleyball team, we made a trip to North and South Carolina.
0: Okay.
1: Played three matches, two in North Carolina, one in South Carolina, including the facility where the late Al McGuire began his basketball coaching career.
0: Another 2-1 foul fly down the right field line from Fry. Shout out Marquette.
1: Wasn't in Milwaukee, but
0: that's how I know Al McGuire. One of my best friends from back home. Marquette alum. Parents met at Marquette. Got married on the campus. I made a couple trips to Milwaukee. 2-2. Tapped foul by Fry.
1: Two of his longtime assistants were successful head coaches themselves. Hank Raymond succeeded McGuire at Marquette, and Rick Majerus, primary success at the University of Utah, also had a stop at St. Louis University.
0: Another 2-2, line drive, base hit, left field for Bradley Fry. Hits the bag at first. He's going to get into second with this ball, rolling all the way to the wall. It's a leadoff double, making a multi-hit game for Fry in his second start here in High A.
1: Even though the Tin Caps are getting thumped at the moment, the future looks bright when you look at the players like a DeCresio, like a Fry, like a Connor Westenberg, like a Luke Cantwell, like a Ryan Weidman. Once they gel, and for lack of a better phrase, and I apologize, folks, when the jello freezes and they stick together, this team can be good. There's still time left in this half.
0: Very much so. They're just two games out of a playoff spot. Obviously, tonight looks bleak, but take it day by day. You just never know. Connor Westenberg, the batter. He takes a first pitch strike right down the chute. A Let's Go Tin Caps chant has broken out here at the ballpark. As we've continually mentioned, we need to continually shout the crowd out. They've done a great job here tonight. Here comes the 0-1. That bouncer right back to the mound. Off the glove of Winscott. The pitcher regathers and throws to first. It's a 1-3 put out. Up to third is Brad.

0: the great, or rather, West Michigan side. And back to the top of the order, the fourth time around, here is Justin DiCrisio. Not much of a leadoff first for Wells, being held on by Hurtado. The first pitch to JD, he goes chasing in the dirt and comes up empty. The Weidman on deck, cross after him. For DiCrisio, a guy who's been so consistent reaching base in his time here, has gone a bit quiet here this week. Didn't play yesterday, was 0-for on Wednesday. Still looking for his first hit of the week. Line drive, left field, he's got it here. It's going to get over the head of Ant Kinney. He'll stay put at first. Westenberg to second, right on cue. There's hit number one of the series for DiCrisio.
1: Very fortuitous break for Ant Kinney in left field. It bounced off the wall right back to him. Otherwise, that's extra bases.
0: Tough call for Westenberg, who's got wheels over at first. Obviously, having to play that rather conservatively, not knowing if that ball was going to be caught. And if it was, he'd have to haul back to first base. Dan Rickaball, the pitching coach, out to the mound here for West Michigan. This crowd making some noise despite Fort Wayne trailing by nine here on this Friday night. There you go, Mike.
2: Okay.
0: Got the day right this time. Saturday night's tomorrow. We have a good matchup tomorrow we can talk about right now during this mound visit. Brian Balzer taking the mound for Fort Wayne, the number five prospect of the Padres system, according to MLB Pipeline. They'll be opposed by Brady Smith, the number 15 prospect of the Tigers system, who just got acquired by Detroit in that Tarek Skubal trade last weekend. He had a really good final start in the Dodgers organization with Great Lakes, pitching against Fort Wayne at Dow Diamond a week ago.
1: Seemed to me it was something like 5 1/3 innings, no runs.
0: I think
1: three
0: you're right.
1: Hits. Really pitched well.
0: Yeah, three hits, a run, no walks. He punched out five. Out of the mound visit, Ryan Weidman, the batter. And he takes ball one inside. One away here in this inning. And Brady Smith and Cash Mayfield, both in that series last week on opposing teams. Now both with the Tigers, but Cash not going to pitch here this week, a former Tin Cap. 1-0 pitch, rifled in for a strike out of the hand of Wynn Scott. That would have been really interesting.
1: Yeah.
0: To see Cash on the opposing side. Like we said, I had the chance to have a very brief chat with him Tuesday over in the visiting clubhouse. Said he's just weirded out more than anything. As Weidman laces the 1-1 in the air to right, pushing back out in front of the track. It's in and out of the glove of Roberto Campos. Every runner had to stay put, so we're all going to move station to station, 90 feet apiece. Should say Wells has been the runner at second. He's to third. DiCrisio to second. Weidman on first. The bases are loaded with just one out here in the seventh.
1: Anxious to see if that's going to be an E9 or a single.
0: Selfishly hoping it's a base hit, but it was a very catchable ball for Campos. Rene Rivera, the skipper, is going to come and grab the baseball here from Wynn Scott. It's a call to the bullpen. 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Adam Lundy, we're going to keep it here with one out. The bag's juiced in the bottom of the seventh inning. This crowd continuing to get into it here at Parkview Field. Only here in Fort Wayne could you be in a game like this, Mike, where the team seems down and out, but the crowd has brought the energy, and they're staying through it.
1: The opportunity is here. Lots of different options. You have yet to call a granny here in Fort Wayne.
0: I've not. Yeah, you are right.
1: You have an opportunity. Only one has been hit this year, and you're on the call this inning. Carrington Cross, who had a home run last night. He's had a home run, what, three straight games, I believe? And he has a chance, if he can find a pitch in his wheelhouse, from Ryan Harvey, who's the new pitcher. And if he could take one out of here, this crowd would go berserk.
0: The opportunity, as you mentioned, is there. And Harvey, the right-hander, getting loose. 6'3", 195 pounds, 25 years of age, from Roseville, California. Minor league free agent signee of the Tigers last year.
1: Even if he doesn't hit a grand slam home run, a base hit or something can keep this crowd excited.

0: excited. And it all goes back to something that Johnny Mathews preached when he was the manager in 2023, what he has been preaching all season long here, taking a page out of the late Jim Valvano's book. Don't give up. Don't ever give up. You're down 10 runs, but you still have, what, 8 outs to work with. And anything can happen in this game of baseball.
1: Very much so. What can Cross do? His 7-pitch walk that he worked back in the first inning has extended his on-base streak to 13 games. He's looking to put a charge into one here, though. Harvey, the right-hander on the first base side of the rubber. He kicks and deals. High and wide. It's going to be a base hit for Ryan Weidman. For those keeping score back home, give him a multi-hit game here as well. The 1-0. Big cut and a miss. He was looking to park that one onto the left center field berm. So Winscott, the left-hander, responsible for all three runners on base. Wells on third, DeCrisio on second, Weidman on first. Great speed for the Caps. 1-1 offering, hit high in the air, deep right field, hooking foul. That hit the awning on the top of the Huntington University Picnic Pavilion banner. It's just a long strike number two.
0: That needed about 12 to 14 feet to go left of where it hit.
1: Count at a ball and two strikes. Cross will have to go after anything close. Here's the pitch. Fouled away. 11-2 West Michigan, bottom seven if you're just joining us. One out with the bases loaded and a one ball, two strike count on the Fort Wayne three-hole hitter, Carrington Cross. And kept one just inside the foul pole, a solo homer to right field in last night's 3-0 tin cap victory. The next 1-2, he got him swinging. Blew him by with a 97-mile-per-hour fastball, and there are two down. To bring up Luke Cantwell, he's got to be the one to come through.
0: And he, like Carrington Cross, has four home runs this year in their brief time with Fort Wayne.
1: Yeah, both joined the team back on June 23rd, heading into that road series against Lake County. First pitch slider in there for a strike. Lamar King Jr. is on deck. Carlos Rodriguez will follow him. The 0-1. Low at the ankles. 7 batters of the plate here for Fort Wayne in the 7th. They've scored once. It was the leadoff double for Bradley Fry that came around to touch home plate. One-one delivery, line drive, base hit left center field. Wells will score, JD right behind him, Weidman into third, and Luke Cantwell a two-run single here with two outs in the 7th inning. It's 11-4.
0: Going with the pitch, and he's done that a lot since he's been up here. Driving it into left center field, this inning isn't over yet.
1: That ball was spanked. Fastball, outer part of the plate, didn't try to do too much with it, took it where he saw it. Fort Wayne now has runners on the corners. It's a 3-run bottom of the 7th. And in steps Lamar King Jr. was oh so close to another home run an inning ago. First pitch, fouled away. Mid-90s fastball for Harvey. 108.4 miles per hour off the bat there for Cantwell. Did not miss the barrel. Long pause. Now the 0-1. It's a fastball taken for strike two. Cantwell on first, Weidman on third. One big swing of the bat here for Lamar King Jr. would create an entirely new ball game. And he now calls time. Harvey set. The 0-2. High and outside. Good take there by Lamar.
0: Boy, if he could hit one where he hit the last time up in the left center field.
1: The 1-2. Line drive, left field. Ankeny broke bat, now coming in, and he's going to make the catch. Fort Wayne, though, three runs come across. They send eight to the dish here in the home half of inning number seven. Mike Maz is going to take it the rest of the way as we head to the eighth. Fort Wayne trailing 11-4 right here on the Tin Caps Radio Network.
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4: From the heart of downtown Fort Wayne to across the heartland, this is Tin Caps Baseball. Caps on.
0: We go to the top of the eighth inning here at the intersection of Ewing Street and Jefferson Boulevard, along with our studio producer Adam Lundy and with Andy Yakim. I'm Mike Maz. Tin Caps down but not out. They trail West Michigan 11-4 as the Whitecaps come to bat here in the top of the eighth inning. Roberto Campos, Roberto Hurtado, and Bo Ankeny set to do battle with right-hander Nick Falter. First pitch of the inning to Campos is outside for ball one. Roberto 0-for-4 tonight, though he did reach base on a fielder's choice in the sixth inning and would score a run. Next pitch misses low, and it's 2-0. A little excitement here at the ballpark. And, oh, we are joined by Dylan Sin from the Fort Wayne Journal-Gazette. Hi there, sir.
5: Hi, Mike. How are you?
0: Feeling a little bit better than I did about 12 minutes ago.
5: Yeah, it was a great rally in the bottom of the seventh. Got a couple more like that, and this game's going to be close in the ninth inning. But a couple of good swings there by the Tin Caps. Nice to see them not pack it in here, keep battling. And that's the kind of thing we've talked about it before. That's the kind of thing that can carry over to the next night. You know, you have a couple of good battles, yeah, that kind of thing, and you feel a little better about yourself going into the following game. And they're going to need these games. If this game does not turn around substantially, they're going to need these games on the weekend.
0: Last two pitches have missed the mark. Foul behind the plate. The count remains 3 balls and 2 strikes. I know you've been busy with all kinds of things, especially being a new dad.
5: Yeah.
0: But you're back at the ballpark tonight. What's it feel like to be back in your old haunting ground?
5: No, I mean, it's great. I love being here in the middle of a pennant race, too, which is an absolute blast. This crowd is unbelievable tonight. It's one of the better ones I've seen in a while here. And obviously Star Wars night having something to do with that. But
0: 3-2 pitch inside for ball four.
5: No, I absolutely enjoy it. It's been a beautiful night here at the ballpark. 80 degrees at first pitch and not a cloud in the sky. Couldn't ask for a better night for a really important August baseball game. And we're going to have another one tomorrow night. Yep. And then a nice Sunday matinee. And it should be a really fun weekend of baseball here in Fort Wayne with only, what, two home series
0: two
5: left
0: home
5: after
0: series
5: this.
0: Left. First pitch up and into Roberto Hurtado, ball one. He has 2 singles and 4 at-bats tonight. Well, these two teams, Whitecaps had a horrendous first half, but they've got a strong second half trying to catch great legs. There's a liner into left field for a base hit. Stopping at second will be Campos.
5: Yeah, the way it's set up early or going into tonight was the Great Lakes is in front by a game, one game over West Michigan here. Tin Caps are a game further back, but they're tied in the loss column with West Michigan because West Michigan has played two more games. And obviously some weather affecting that for Fort Wayne, including the game they were winning against Great Lakes, first place Great Lakes, last week before that game was suspended. So they'll get to resume that game later this month.
0: Yeah, Tin Caps were up 6-2 in that game. That was stopped at rain going into the top of the fifth inning.
5: Yeah, a tough one there for the Tin Caps. They would have liked to have gotten that win kind of banked, but it's another opportunity to get an extra one later. Maybe you could get a doubleheader sweep in kind of a little bit of an easier fashion than you usually get one of those. You don't have to win two whole games. You just got to hold on and then win one.
0: Bo Ankeny at the plate. He's taken two pitches inside from Nick Falter. Ankeny with a single and a home run tonight in four at-bats.
5: Falter up to 38 pitches now. It's got to be nearing the end of the road for him.
0: Next pitch taken for a strike. It's now 2-1.
5: There's some action in the Fort Wayne bullpen. We'll see if we can figure out who that is. As we get the binoculars out as usual.
0: Well, they're over there behind you. Swing and a miss on a nice breaking ball. 2-2 now the count on Ankeny. Jackson Strong waits on deck. Whitecaps 11, Tin Caps 4, top of the eighth inning. Talked about the crowd earlier in the dirt, blocked by the catcher, Rodriguez. It's a full count. And when the Tin Caps did that little rally last half inning, and you saw, this is a tribute to the city of Fort Wayne and the long time relationship that the fans have had with this ball club, injecting energy into this team even when they're down.
5: Yeah, absolutely. I mean, you could tell this crowd was ready to explode at some point tonight. They haven't had a ton to cheer about until that seventh inning. But when they did, they really delivered.
0: Pitch fouled back to the screen, still a full count of 3 balls and 2 strikes. A lot of meaningful baseball still yet to be played. Two more games in this series. A trip to Quad Cities next week, and the River Bandits are playing some very good baseball. And then back-to-back home series to wrap up the home portion of the schedule. Fly ball down the right field line, hugging the line, and it is a foul ball.
5: Missed being a home run by about maybe 5 feet down the right field line there on that concourse.
0: Yeah.
5: Ball was crushed, but Falter gets another opportunity here.
0: And you've got a situation. Great Lakes is still leading the East in the second half. Well, after the trip to Quad Cities, Great Lakes comes here.
5: Yep.
0: We make continue the game that was suspended, then 6 other games. Then the Dayton Dragons, who are playing with house money, they won the first half in the East.
5: Yep.
0: And they come to town. And then a 7-game series at Lansing because of a postponement. Another foul off to our right, off the facing of the deck near the suites and kicking back down to the seats below. So you've got that opportunity. In essence, 7 against Great Lakes, 7 against Lansing, 6 against Dayton, 6 at Quad Cities, and 2 more here. Still a chance if this team can get as hot as they've been the last 2 weeks, taking 8 out of 11.
5: Absolutely. And
0: another foul ball off to the right.
5: It feels like that homestand, that 12-and-a-half-game homestand they have there is going to be when they need to make their move, right? You need to be level or in front in the divisional race when you're done with that 12-game series, because then you go on the road to finish the season, and you don't want to need to be chasing when you're going on the road. So they need to make their move that week, win that series against Great Lakes, and really make some ground up there.
0: This pitch inside, ball 4, so Ankeny will walk. That'll load the bases. Campos up to third. Hurtado over to second. Nobody out. Jackson Strong singled his last time up. He's 1-for-4.
5: And we're going to get a pitching change here, it looks like. Johnny Matthews out of the dugout.
0: And he's making the slow walk to the mound. And usually that indicates a call to the bullpen, and indeed there is a call to the bullpen right now. As always, calls to the bullpen brought to you by Gerber Collision and Glass. 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Adam, we're going to keep it here. We don't get to see Dylan as much as we would like, so we're going to milk it, so to speak. And you know, long time you have covered this team for the Journal-Gazette. Now you don't get to cover them quite as much, but not counting your new duties as a dad, you still have a full plate covering IU, Purdue, and Notre Dame football,
5: sure.
0: IU and Purdue basketball, sometimes some PFW men's basketball, helping out on the high school front as well. Now that you're a dad, what is it, 3 hours or 4 hours of sleep a night that you get?
5: Yeah, I mean, that's kind of the thing, right? Our son has actually been really, really good. He only wakes up about one time during the night. We get him to sleep. He goes to sleep for about 4 hours, wakes up, and then goes back to sleep for about 4 hours. Obviously, I'm probably jinxing it by saying that, but he's been really good. And so it's been the joy of a lifetime to watch him grow over these last 2 months here since he was born. It'll be a little bit different. My wife is on maternity leave right now, so when she goes back to work, it'll be a little bit different. But right now, everything's going really well, and we're happy to have him at home with us. It's been wonderful.
0: Can you enlighten our listeners and tell the world what your son's name is?
5: Yeah, his name is Samuel. And goes by Sam or Samuel. It's kind of, that was his mom's choice, but I was very much on board with it. It was kind of like she said that. I was like, okay, I see that for him. And it worked out really well. So it was a very quick decision once we kind of had the idea there.
0: The new pitcher is Will Varmet, who has become the de facto closer here in the second half. For Fort Wayne, pitching to Jackson Strong. Bases loaded, nobody out, top of the eighth inning. First pitch, ground ball to short. Throw to second, one. Relay to first. It is a double play. A run does score, but the Tin Caps will give up the run and get two quick outs on one pitch.
5: That's the old one pitch and two outs for Will Varmet there. Can't be more efficient than that so far. If he were to come out right now, that'd be quickest two outs anyone's ever recorded.
0: And how? 6-4-3 if you're keeping score. And Hurtado moves to third on the play, and coming in to score from third is Campos. So two outs, runner at third. And the first pitch to Samuel Hill is down low for ball one. Hill 0-for-4 tonight, but he did reach base on an error and scored a run back in the second inning.
5: And that's why you play a double play depth there if you're the Tin Caps, because if you bring the infield in there trying to cut down the run at home, that ball probably gets through for a single two-run score, and there's still nobody out.
0: Ground ball. The diving Luke Cantwell into right field for a base hit. Now a run does come in as Hurtado touches home plate. Credit Hill with an RBI single. And it is now 13-4. But perhaps the Farmett can get this next batter out. And one never knows what can happen in a baseball game.
5: That's right. And that's 13 hits now for the Whitecaps. They have been really, really good up and down the lineup all night. It's just one of those kind of relentless evenings where you feel like no matter who's at the plate, they have a chance to get on base. They have a chance to make some noise with the bat. And it's just really hard to deal with it. When a team's locked in like that, the pitching staff is going to struggle.
0: Andrew Swaika takes a pitch for a ball. He drills one into left center field. Back on the track, reaching up, making the catch is Cason Wells, the left fielder. To retire the side. For West Michigan in the eighth, two runs on two hits, no errors, and one runner left on base. Fun to have you back up here in the booth. Enjoy what time you have up here.
5: Yeah.
0: And hopefully we'll get you back at least one more time before the season comes to an end.
5: I can't imagine you wouldn't. I'm excited to be back, Mike.
0: That's Dylan Sint from the Journal Gazette. Andy rejoins me after this timeout on the Tin Caps Radio Network.
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4: From the heart of downtown Fort Wayne to across the heartland, this is Tin Caps Baseball. Caps on.
0: Carlos Rodriguez swings on the first pitch here in the bottom of the eighth inning and drives one down the left field line, but it is run down by Bo Ankeny. One pitch and one away. C-Red now 0 for 4 on the night, but he hit the ball well. Credit Ankeny with a nice running catch.
1: And I'm Bradley Fry, Mike. He's had himself quite the night.
0: Yes, he has. And it's funny, and I think you might agree with me on this, Andy. We'll talk more about this after this first pitch, which is in for a strike. You don't judge a team by just wins or losses. You look for the little things.
1: Yeah.
0: And the three-run rally an inning ago, swing and a miss, and the count quickly is 0-2. You look for the good defensive play. Even though a run scored, Vermitt comes in, one pitch, gets a double play, gets two outs with one pitch. Swing and a miss. Bradley Fry out on three pitches. He's now 2 for 4 on the night, and quickly two away in the bottom of the eighth inning, with Connor Westenberg coming to the plate. Westenberg has struck out, grounded out to second, and hit a comebacker to the mound. Foul back to the screen, strike one. 13-4 is our score. Whitecaps on top of the Tin Caps here in game four of a six-game series. Next pitch misses high, and the count's even at 1-1. Call strike two. Westenberg had a notion to swing, but pulled the bat back. Now he's behind in the count, 1-2.
1: We'd love to see him get his first hit right here.
0: Fastball misses high. Count now 2-2. Outfield straight up. Infield's back at second, short and third. Even with the bag, is Hurtado at first. Swing and a miss, however. Westenberg strikes out, and it's a 1-2-3 inning for Ryan Harvey here in the bottom of the eighth inning. To the ninth inning we go here at Parkview Field. Tin Caps trailing West Michigan 13-4 on the Tin Caps Radio Network.
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0: It is Star Wars night here at Parkview Field here in downtown Fort Wayne. The Tin Caps hosting the West Michigan Whitecaps in game four of a six-game series. For the most part, it has been all West Michigan thus far. Two in the first, one in the second, two in the fourth, five in the sixth, one in the seventh, two in the eighth. They lead the Tin Caps 13-4 as they bat in the top of the ninth inning. Juan Hernandez to lead things off against Will Varmet. First pitch swung on and missed for strike one. Hernandez has struck out, singled, walked, grounded out to second, stolen a base, and scored two runs. Fouls this one off to the left and out of play, and the count quickly 0-2. Breaking ball misses low. Now 1-2.
1: Yeah, okay, for Varmet, just continue to, you know, for the most part, Mike, other than the outing a couple of weeks ago, stay consistent since June 10th, minus that one outing. He's just been absolutely lights out.
0: Another breaking ball this down and in. 0-2, the count's even at 2-2. There's the set and the pitch. Foul back to the screen. Andy, we take a brief look back at this series thus far. This is game four of the series. Should the Whitecaps hang on, they will have won three of the four. And on each winning occasion, they score double-digit runs and double-digit hits in the same game.
1: When they're swinging them well, Mike, they really are swinging them well.
0: Best ball inside, and it's a full count. Which makes you stop and think about what Fort Wayne was able to accomplish last night with the efforts of Carson Montgomery and Carlos Medina on the mound. Chopper foul, first base side, still 3-2. New supply of baseballs given to our home plate umpire tonight, Natalia Rodriguez. Ground ball, right side, past the diving Bradley Fye into right center field for a base hit. That's hit number 14 for West Michigan.
1: You just think that's absolutely a play Bradley Fye makes, given what we've seen the last couple of nights. Skips over his glove, would have been an amazing sprawling catch.
0: So the leadoff man aboard, we go back to the top of the order, and Edion Espinal coming to bat for the sixth time tonight. Who would have thunk it? And the first pitch is taken for a strike. Officially, Espinal 2-for-3. He singled and scored a run in the first, singled in the second, got an RBI with a sacrifice fly in the fourth, walked in the sixth, and grounded out to third and the seventh. Next pitch, call strike two. Ground ball, right side. That finds its way into right field for a base hit. Stopping at second is Hernandez. This is the slow, painful type of beating that's taking place right now.
1: The old phrase would be death by a thousand paper cuts.
0: There we go.
1: Yeah.
0: I knew that degree in college degree would get you something somewhere. So the first two batters aboard in the inning, and that'll bring up Bryce Rayner. And all he's done tonight is go two for four with a walk and scored two runs. Fouls his pitch off to the left and out of play, strike one. He also picked up an RBI in the first inning. He's doubled on the right field line. scored Espinal all the way from first base with the game's first run. Swing and a miss. Count quickly 0-2.

0: set by Vermette. Now the pitch. Chopper foul. First base side.
1: You know he just needs something on the ground on the right side.
0: Yep.
1: Two for the price of one, as you always say.
0: Got that term from the late, great Hall of Fame broadcaster Ernie Harwell. Listening to him for years growing up in Detroit. Fastball up and in. Makes it one ball and two strikes. Last pitch, a 96-mile-an-hour fastball thrown by Vermette. Strike three in the outside corner. Rayner frozen at the plate like a popsicle, and there's one away.
1: There's that heater. At 95, pinpoint precision, perfectly placed on the outer black by Vermette, and Rayner knew it as soon as he looked back to home plate umpire Nathaniel Rodriguez.
0: Here's Roberto Campos. Oh, for four plus a walk. He fouls it back to the screen, strike one. We've commented earlier in the series, Whitecaps doing a lot of swinging on first pitches in this series. Best ball high and wide makes it one and one.
1: And you got to wonder then, does that turn into a conversation that we hear in the pitchers and catchers meetings the next couple of days, trying to make adjustments toward the end of this series for pitching coach Orman Bizzardo?
0: Brings up a good point. Line shot into center field for a base hit. Being rounding third is Hernandez. He will come in to score. Stopping at second is Espinal. Credit Campos with an RBI single, and it's 14-4 West Michigan. That ball hit sharply.
1: Yeah.
0: Roberto Hurtado comes to the plate. He's got three singles and five at-bats tonight. Talk about fattening the batting average. Swings and fouls it off to the right and out of play. Strike one. Breaking ball down and away, evens the count at a ball and a strike.
1: It's hard to try and sit up here and spin this any other way, Mike. We've been a part of too many of these the last couple of seasons this year as well. For this group right now, though, they have done such a good job at turning the page. We look at Tuesday and Wednesday night. What did they do yesterday? So who knows what tomorrow brings.
0: Swing and a miss makes it one and two. For some reason, I always like using the phrase, not just in baseball or in broadcasting, hope springs eternal. And I really sincerely mean that. Good things can and will happen to this ball club. More of a question when rather than if. At least that's how I feel. 1-2 pitch. Fouled back to the screen. Boy, you just got a piece of that. Did Hurtado. I mean, the very fact that back in late April, early May, this team won 9 out of 10. Coming into play this week against West Michigan, they had won 8 of their last 11. So they know that they can do it. Fastball high. Evens the count at 2-2.
1: I mean, just look at the last 2 weeks.
0: Yeah.
1: First time they've won back-to-back series in a season, doing so against two really good ball clubs, Lake County and Great Lakes, who were slugging it out until the very end for a shot to win the first half Eastern Division crown this year.
0: Breaking ball outside. That makes the count 3 balls and 2 strikes. And one out here in the top of the ninth inning, a run in. Whitecaps leading the 10 caps. Now 14-4. To strike three. Hurtado frozen at the plate like a popsicle, and now there are two away in the ninth inning. Nice comeback by Will Varmet.
1: He got Rayner, the left-handed hitter, on the arm side outside corner, and he goes outside corner here to the right-handed hitting Hurtado.
0: Now that'll bring up the right-hand hitting Bo Ankeny, who is 2-for-4 plus a walk. One of those hits a three-run home run. Check swing, ground ball, knocked down by Cantwell. Throws to the pitcher covering. There's an outstanding defensive play. Luke Cantwell diving to his left near the edge of the outfield grass up the first baseline, having enough mustard to get the throw to his teammate, Will Varmet, covering the bag at first for the out. 3-1 if you're keeping score. In the ninth inning for West Michigan, they do pick up one run on three hits. We go to the bottom of the ninth. Last call for the Tin Caps. They're down 14-4 on the Tin Caps Radio Network.
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0: Eliseo Mota. Mota comes in to pitch the ninth inning for West Michigan. He's the fifth pitcher of the night for manager Rene Rivera, trying to close out. But right now is a 14-4 West Michigan lead over Fort Wayne. Cason Wells, Justin DeCrecio, Ryan Weidman, the speed burners, do up for the Tin Caps. And another Shawlaw pitching change brought to you by Shawlaw Fort Wayne's injury attorneys. For a free consultation, call or text 260 all sevens. Otis first pitch to Wells down low for ball one. Cason tonight is 0-for-3. Twice he's grounded out to second base. Last time up, reached base on an error by the second baseman Heel. This pitch misses, and it's 2-0. Swing and a miss. Now two balls and a strike. Friday night crowds trying to spur this team on. Just a touch high. Espinal, the catcher, framed the pitch. Did not get the favorable call from the home plate umpire, Rodriguez. This pitch is in the zone for a strike, and the count's even at 2-2.
1: He could throw some heat, Mike. That one in at 96.
0: Now Mota's making his 12th appearance, all in relief, an 0-1 record, a 4.0 ERA, and 15 innings of work. And the 3-2 pitch misses outside for ball four, so Wells draws a leadoff walk. And here's where you want to try to be as productive as possible. You're down 10 runs, but if you can stretch things out a little bit, get some confidence ready for tomorrow night's game, could go a long way. DeCriccio is 2-for-4 tonight, 2 singles, 2 strikeouts, and he takes a first pitch strike. Center field, drifting to his right is Campos, the right fielder. He'll make the catch for out number one. So one away, runner at first, and Ryan Weidman will come to the plate. He has a single and a double and 4 at-bats tonight.
1: Yeah, DeCriccio just got under that one, Mike, but still, following a rough couple of days, finally got his first hit of the series, and he's starting to feel much, much better in the box now.
0: Ground ball to short. Flip to second one. Relay to first. And, ladies and gentlemen, this game is over. A game-ending 6-4-3 double play puts an end to this contest. Tough night for the Tin Caps tonight. But you have to credit West Michigan. Solid pitching and, obviously, some pretty good hitting, as they win by a final score of 14-4, thus taking now 3 of the first 4 games of this series. To salvage a split, Tin Caps will have to win both tomorrow night and Sunday afternoon. 14-4 the final here on this Friday night in downtown Fort Wayne. Stay tuned for the Tin Caps postgame show. 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
0: Welcome back, everybody, to Parkview Field. I'm Mike Moss. Tough night for the Tin Caps tonight after an outstanding performance last night. But one has to remember the West Michigan Whitecaps are the defending Midwest League champions. They have a little pride that they try to invoke every now and then. And despite being shut out and just one base hit last night, they had a point to prove, and boy, did they prove it in front of nearly 8,000 fans here in Game 4 of the six-game series. Final score tonight, Whitecaps 14, Tin Caps 4. For West Michigan, 14 runs, 16 hits, 2 errors. They left 9 runners on base. For Fort Wayne, 4 runs, 8 hits, 1 error, and they stranded 7. Winning pitcher in relief is Zach Lee. He improves to 3-2. Losing pitcher, the Fort Wayne starter, Michael Marias. He falls to 1-8. No save in the ball game, which took 3 hours and 3 minutes to play in front of an announced Friday night crowd of 7,940. Here in downtown Fort Wayne. With the win, West Michigan improves their record in the second half to 22-18, their overall record to 46-58, and on the road, they are now 23 up and 28 down. With the loss, Tin Caps fall back to the 500 mark in half number two. They're now 19-19. They, too, are 46-58. And here at home, the record stands at 22 wins and 30 defeats. And West Michigan got on the board in the very first inning. Edion Espinal singled to start the ball game and would come all the way around from first to score, and he doubled down the right field line from Bryce Rayner. Rayner, two batters later, would score on a single to center off the bat of Roberto Hurtado. And just like that, West Michigan, with two in the first, had a 2-0 lead. They would pick up another run in the second inning on a single from Espinal, which scored Samuel Hill. That made it 3-0. Tin Caps would pick up their first run of the night in the bottom of the third with one out. Justin DeCrisio reached base on an infield single, and he would score all the way from first on a double down the right field line off the bat of Ryan Weidman. For Weidman, his 14th RBI as a Tin Cap. So at that point, the Tin Caps were down by just 2-3-1 going into the fourth inning. But in the fourth inning, West Michigan cranked up the bats again with one out. Andrew Soyko walked. He would go to third on a single by Juan Hernandez and would score on a sacrifice fly off the bat of Edion Espinal. Then on that sacrifice fly, Hernandez would go from second to third, and he would score on a subsequent single from Bryce Rayner. So it's now 5-1 after 4, 5-1 after 5. But the coup d'etat icing on the cake came for West Michigan in the top of the sixth inning when they would score 5 times. It all started with Soyka getting hit by a pitch, and then he would steal second. Juan Hernandez walked. They executed a double steal to put runners on second and third. Espinal walked to load the bases. Rayner walked to drive in one run. Campos grounded into a fielder's choice, which scored a second run. And after Hurtado was called out on strikes, Boankany belted his second home run of the season to left center field. That cleared the bases. It was a 5-run sixth inning, and all of a sudden the lead ballooned from 5-1 to 10-1. Whitecaps would get another run in the seventh inning, Soika tripled into the gap in left center field and would score on an infield ground out. Tin Caps finally tried to get some offense of their own. In the bottom of the seventh, Bradley Fry doubled, went to third on a ground out, and would score when Cason Wells reached base on an error. Wells would go to second when DeCrisio singled to left. That would bring Weidman to the plate. Weidman came through with the hit. Cross struck out, but that would bring Luke Cantwell to the plate. And the Tin Caps really could use a base hit. And Cantwell, a left-hand hitter, has got a lot of his hits in Fort Wayne going the other way. And he did so again here in the bottom of the seventh inning.
18: 1-1 delivery, line drive, base hit left center field. Wells will score. J.D. right behind him. Weidman into third. And Luke Cantwell, a two-run single here with two outs. In the seventh inning, it's 11-4.
19: Going with the pitch. And he's done that a lot since he's been up here.
0: Indeed, he has. Those two runs batted in increased his RBI total as a 10 cap to 12. It was a three-run inning. And it ended when Lamar King Jr. lined out to left. But that would basically be it for the rest of the night. In the eighth inning, West Michigan picked up a couple of runs. Campos walked, went to second on a single by Hurtado. Ankeny walked to load the bases. Then Jackson Strong grounded into a 6-4-3 double play with Campos scoring on that play. And Samuel Hill came through with a single through the right side of the infield. That plated Hurtado. That made it 13-4. And in the top of the ninth, Juan Hernandez singled, went to second on a single by Espinal. After Rayner was called out on strikes, Roberto Campos singled to center. That would score Hernandez with the game's final run. Made it 14-4. Tin Caps did get a leadoff walk to Cason Wells in the bottom of the ninth. But after DeCrisio flight out to right, Weidman grounded into a game-ending 6-4-3 double play. So normally, sometimes you look and see where four runs could hopefully produce a win. Not so tonight. West Michigan just had too much clout in their at-bats, and they win by a final score of 14-4. Excuse me. We'll take our one and only break on the postgame show. When we come back, it's a look at the out-of-town scoreboard. That's next on the Tin Caps Radio Network.
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23: From the heart of downtown Fort Wayne to across the heartland, this is Tin Caps Baseball. Caps on.
0: Well, the Tin Caps take it on the chin tonight, losing at home to West Michigan by a score of 14-4. And as we start our out-of-town scoreboard look, elsewhere in the Midwest League, routes seem to be the norm.

than they have for most of this season. They were hosting Lake County tonight. Captain scored a run in the first inning. That lead held up until the bottom of the fifth, when the Lugnuts would score eight times to take an 8-1 lead. They would add two more in the seventh, three in the eighth, and they won by a final score of 13-2. Lansing with the win improves to 17-22 in the second half and 46-57 overall. Lake County falls to 17-21 in half number two and 54-48 overall. A final has just gone up over at Four Winds Field in South Bend, where the first half West Division champ South Bend Cubs were taking on the Cedar Rapids Colonels. And they just changed. There we go. Game was tied 2-2 until the top of the sixth inning, when Cedar Rapids would score four runs to take a 6-2 lead. And then they put it away with a nine-run ninth inning, winning by a final score of 15-2. Cedar Rapids, with the win, improves to just 9-31 in the second half, and 40-64 overall. The Cubs started the night one game behind Beloit in the West, but they're playing with house money. The loss drops them to 23-17 in the second half, and 62-40 overall. The other two games, well, first stop, which concerns West Michigan and Fort Wayne the most, is taking place at Dayar Ballpark in Dayton, Ohio, where the first half East Division champion Dayton Dragons are hosting the second half leading East Division Great Lakes Loons. And the Loons went to work in the top of the first inning, scoring four times to take a 4-0 lead. Dayton got a run in the sixth. Great Lakes came back with two in the seventh. They are now batting in the top of the eighth, and they have a lead of 6-1. Great Lakes started the night 21-16 in the second half, leading by a game over West Michigan. Should they hang on, they'll maintain that one-game lead and improve to 58-44 overall. Dragons coasting in the second half, their overall record now 56-48. And the other game taking place is at Dozer Park in Peoria, Illinois, where the Chiefs are hosting Quad Cities. The team Fort Wayne will visit next week in Davenport, Iowa. And River Bandits are batting in the top of the eighth inning, but they are trailing Peoria by a score of 6-2. If that score holds up, Peoria would get over the 500 mark in the second half and go to 20-19. And overall, they would improve to 52-53. And Quad Cities, who has been playing quite well as of late, they would fall to 22-17 in half number two and 52-50 overall. That's what's happening in the Midwest League. Let's take a look at the out-of-town scoreboard for the Padre affiliates. First stop, the Diamond in Lake Elsinore, California, where the first half South Division champion Lake Elsinore Storm are hosting Ontario, and Ontario batting in the top of the third. They lead Lake Elsinore 1-0. Lake Elsinore starts tonight with an overall record of 55-50. In the Double A Texas League, home of the San Antonio Missions, well, it's been a good night so far for San Antonio. They are leading Springfield going to the top of the ninth inning by a score of 6-2. And should that lead hold up, San Antonio would improve to an overall record of 47-59. In the Triple-A Pacific Coast League, it's been a rough year for the El Paso Chihuahuas, but they are having a good night in Reno. They are batting in the top of the third, and they lead the Aces by a score of 8-2. Should El Paso win, they'll improve to 45-66. And how are the Padres doing, you ask? The Major League Ball Club? Not so good. They are at home at Petco Park taking on the Houston Astros, and the Astros are batting in the top of the third, and they are leading San Diego by a score of 3-0. Padres start tonight with a record of 60-56, trying to catch both Arizona and the Los Angeles Dodgers in the National League West. Fireworks going off in front of us in center field, and the Whitecaps certainly had their share of fireworks tonight, and for the most part, they've had their share of fireworks in this series thus far. Again, they won on Tuesday night by a score of
12-5, collecting 15 hits in the process.

0: Welcome back in Fox Sports Radio. Mike Harmon alongside Aaron Torres having a blast with you. Thanks for being with us and being part of our extended family here on a Friday night as Alex Teichert spins the one and twos. Emmy, our executive producer, Steve DeSager at the news desk. We got Phil in the back grabbing some sound from these Major League Baseball games. You know the arcane rules that we can't do it until they're a final. So we got some updates. Everybody else, it's like, how quickly can we get that touchdown turned around? How quickly can we get that goal? Baseball? Yeah, wait for the game to end.
1: As someone who has hosted Red Zone Radio a handful of times, I know you do the national pregame show.
0: Yeah, buddy.
1: But the idea of having to wait until the game is over when we literally play every single touchdown every single Sunday, at least in the early and afternoon windows, it's a little crazy to me.
0: It's funny. Why, like that is a work of art. We could probably do a documentary on how the editing and processing goes down. For our squad here at Fox Sports Radio as Red Zone Radio on Saturday, we're doing it with college football and then certainly the NFL, and that quick turnaround of, hey, that guy just scored. Oh, you want to hear it? Bam. It's just like that. And by the end of the shift, you feel like you want to give the guys a gift certificate to say like a Burke Williams.
1: Mm-hmm.
0: So you can decompress a little bit. Get the, you know, the oils and everything and just bring yourself into that proper mental space because it's 7 hours. It's like, and you watch it on Red Zone or however you consume, your NFL. But if you're with us here on Fox Sports Radio, one, thank you. Two, the sausage is made. And let me tell you, the guys and girls, you know, Brianna back there and, the grind is real.
1: It is. You never have a shift go by faster, though, I'll tell you that.
0: No,
1: much.
0: That is true. There is no blinking. There is no time for bathroom breaks, long coffee breaks, whatever. Food shows up when it does. You hear a knock on the door, and you open it, and there's a bag waiting for you. Talking about football and good stuff, and to me, one of the great promotions, you and I were talking about this a little bit before we came on air, the NIL world of trying to find monies and benefactors wherever you can. Hell, we were talking about the guy that did the play-by-play for an inning off an auction for the Phillies Foundation yesterday. But the Akron Zips, they sold out their stadium suites for the first time in forever in their team history because they have the offensive coordinator of the game promotion. Someone's going to get a chance to script the opening drive for the September 12th home opener against Robert Morris.
1: Mm-hmm.
0: And I saw some thought pieces of this is, you've ruined the sanctity of the game. It's like, to hell with that. You know what? Put a microphone on them. Let them do two series. Have another winner show up. You got an over-under of 3.5 wins. You're trying to drive some interest in your program and bring some revenue in to where you can go and recruit another player or five to keep building. It's like, you know, hitting a parlay and, you know, winning a bet and saying, all right, I'm going to parlay that. Let it ride. Whatever. You're at a table game. Same thing here. Of if you got this and you sold out that fast, you got to figure out what the next incentivizer is to keep that money flowing.
1: Pete Golding of Ole Miss was asked at SEC Media Days about tampering, and he basically said it's not as though recruiting in college football was always the most sanctimonious thing. If you're frustrated about the world of this, find something better to do. Go outside, touch grass, get some sun. This is a cool promo.
0: Akron Zips. I'll cheer for them this year. He's Aaron Torres in for Jason Smith. I'm Mike Harmon. Coming up next, we'll turn our attention back to the world of the National Football League. Come with us, won't you?
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0: Yes. Yeah, we gotta think about it in a different light and not just try to do a blanket number for everything.
1: Like, here's the basketball, here's your football, here's your baseball, here's your hockey, and then, you know, you got soccer and wrestling and lacrosse, and everybody's gotta have their own kind of way.
0: Yeah, but
1: there's
0: you're right.
1: A travel budget for them. Like, that's the only way it's gonna work if you did it by sport and have the the conference have the power.
0: I'm thinking about the Big Ten because hockey is really big in the Big Ten, and that's starting to be a number, right? Wrestling's huge in the Big Ten, right? So that's starting to become a number, right, for the top guys. So, like, with those two sports being elite in the Big Ten, it kind of would hurt them if they're just a blanket number because
1: right,
0: they want to invest in football and basketball, but they have these other sports that are emerging as big NIL paydays, like on the wrestling side for the elite guys, and like hockey now, right? Like hockey at Penn State and Michigan, like the Big Ten schools.
1: Oh, yeah, Michigan State, yeah.
0: Michigan State, you know what I'm saying? Martone, they have these guys that they're paying, and then, like, are they penalized because they're good in other areas and they're attracting those type of kids? Like, I think you're right. It has to be by sport and then to have a collective cap from that.
1: Right, like each sport, and then the university decides, like, hey, you know, my hockey program, I gotta go dive into my hockey program. Like, my football's a separate entity. Like, you gotta, you know, I don't know what you would do as the AD because it's so different. It would be so different now, but you know, like, you could be, if you're, you know, Heartland University, all right?
0: Yeah.
1: And Heartland is obviously football first. So it's in the, you know, Big Ten in football. And Heartland has a good, decent hoop team, but it's not, say it's in the, you know, it's in the Big 12 in basketball. And it wants to go into hockey, right? Like, so it would be in a different league in hockey. And, like, whatever it is you want to do, You as the AD would join per sport. You could be in different leagues.
0: Yeah. No, I agree. That makes sense. I'm not sure if they're seeing it like that right now, and that's what I'm talking about, like the proactive vision of the bill. I know they're putting in, like, general terms right now, but, like, then who regulates how it's going to go from there?
1: See, that's the fear. The fear is I don't know how they're going to, like, do they have the stomach to dive into this stuff? And, you know, where does the greed factor come in?
0: Yeah.
1: Right? Because somebody's going to be looking for their bag. That's how it always is.
0: Oh, for sure.
1: But, again, do they have the stomach to really kind of do, because all these loopholes, until you go in once and for all and fix it and come up with a system, you're going to have all this. And to beg Congress just to have the power, they're still trying to get the old way back.
0: Yeah.
1: No, the old way doesn't work.
0: Yeah, we obviously there was something wrong, right? We were trying to fix it. So that's what my whole point was earlier. It's like, let's learn from our mistakes and attack this smarter.
1: Yes.
0: With some vision.
1: Yes.
0: And not look just at the short-term issues, but let's think about how this looks after we do this.
1: Yes.
0: In a year from now.
1: And come back with an actual plan. Like, there's no plan. Like, yeah, all these questions that we just threw at you. Like, what's the plan?
0: No, I hear you. I'm totally with you. We got to figure that out, man.
1: And it goes back to, and I don't know, and I'll ask you this, because you know it from high school level. Is it just universities are learning institutions and not equipped to run a business? And that's what we're talking about, because every team in every sport is its own business.
0: Yeah.
1: I mean, I know that, you know, major corporations have, you know, different companies in different sectors, but each of those companies have their own leadership. And it's run like a business.
0: Yeah, they're going to have to grow it out that way. And they're going to have to start thinking about it. And they're starting to create more positions that are you know, in charge of, you know, they're trying to bring collectives in. They're bringing more business-minded people involved in it. But still, they need to continue to evolve, and especially when we have some new rules that are coming our way and some regulations. How do we adapt to that, and how do we, you know, create these positions? It's not just you have an AD. You need someone that works along with the AD that's on the business side of things, right, that can help you be sharper. Like, I feel like I have a good understanding, but I don't, you know, I haven't run, you know, like a professional GM, right? You need there's cap, and you know, you got to figure out, and there's, you know, there's fundraising, and there's different avenues that you need to kind of create these positions for.
1: Yes. All right. Let's take a quick TO, come right back. We got to tell you about the new AD in Purdue and what he said. And we got to run through the top 25. This is Project NIL. Danny DeBernardino, Anthony Gargano with you right here exclusively on Fox Sports Radio.
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0: on third and long? Like, were they working?
1: Dude, the other day, let me go to that point. Good. All right, to that point. The other day, now it's a new offense, a complete dramatic new offense.
0: Yeah.
1: That Sean Mannion's installing. So, you know how it is. You go 3 days, you have a review day, and then you're installing all the stuff, right? So they were doing third downs. Just like that. They were doing you were practicing third and long. And they were criticizing how the offense looked terrible. Well, yeah, this is what happens when you're installing a new offense and you're working on third down stuff. A lot of false starts. Yeah, you know why? Because it's freaking practice. All right? Because they're putting in new verbiage. Right? This is what you're doing. It's nonsensical to cover practice like it's a game. It's not a game. It's practice, to quote my main man, AI.
0: Yeah. But also too, like, you know, there are things you work on in a given day, right? So you might have a day where your quarterback coach tells you, hey, man, I want you to throw the ball. Like, I want you to –
1: Yeah, it doesn't matter. Cover right. not
0: – You're throwing the ball. You know, there are days – I tell people this a lot. Like, when you watch a one-on-one offensive and defensive line, right? And people make judgments on that very often. And I tell people a lot, I'm like, some days I would go into practice and tell my coach, hey, man, I'm just throwing my outside hand today. That's all I'm doing all day. That's my goal today. I'm throwing my outside hand as much. I'm throwing my inside hand. I'm working on this type of pass set. I'm working on that type of pass set. And I might lose a couple one-on-one reps because I'm working on something.
1: Right. And
0: there are days defense alignment, right? Today I'm working on double hand swipes.
1: Yeah.
0: Today I'm working on a bull rush. Today I'm working on inside counter moves. And so veterans have goals in practice. And so you'll know what those goals are. And so you might see things that don't look done, they're not done like great, but that's because they're working on something for that given day, right? And, you know, you have different things you install. So every day in the first, 10 days of training camp, you have brand new installs. That means you're installing new plays. Now, for a lot of us, they're not new, but you also have points of emphasis for the day, right? Like today is third down day, as you talked about. Today first, second down runs. Today is special plays, right? We're just working on situations. Like it's different every day. And so there are points of emphasis.
1: And then even incredibly different when it's a completely new offense that you're installing.
0: Correct. And so you're going to have ups and downs. And it's going to take the Eagles 10 weeks to figure out their offense in the regular season. Like that's part of the growing pains of newness. Like you just have to every day is something new. And then in the regular season, I've asked coaches about this and they'll agree with me. It takes 7 to 10 to maybe 12 weeks to really know what your offense is going to be because you have to sort of see everything once or twice. Mm-hmm. And it might take you that long to understand what you're good and bad at because you haven't been able to see everything. You haven't played against every defense. You haven't seen this. I tell this story a lot. In 2013, I'm on the Chiefs, okay? And so Andy Reid's first year. I think one of Andy Reid's best qualities is his self-scout. He's just a very honest coach with mm-hmm. himself and what's happening with this team. And we had a week 9 bye, so it's a pretty good idea of where we're at after 9 weeks. We were 9-0. Our offensive line coach at the time, Andy Heck, is still there. His favorite play, he called it God's play, was power. He loved power.
1: God's play, yes, I know God's it well. Play. Yes.
0: Loves power, okay?
1: Yeah.
0: And after week 9, we had a big meeting, we had all the efficiency numbers for the first 9 weeks of the season. Power efficient was like 13%. Like, we were atrocious at running power, okay? And we were really good at running outside zone. We had Jamal Charles and we had a good offensive line that was good at lateral movement. And he goes, okay, no more power. We're going to run outside zone. Like, he came in the season thinking we're going to run power. He determined after 9 weeks it was a terrible run for us, and we just took it out of the offense.
1: Yeah.
0: Like,
1: that
0: took 9 weeks to figure out, guys. Like, that's when you see a brand new offense like Philly, like all these offenses, it takes time. You have to just see everything. You have to run everything. You have to see the looks and you have to game situations and it just takes time. So to judge an offense in training camp after a week, it's like, you're like, oh, like that's just, it's a waste of everyone's time to do that. And you could be critical. Like if you could be critical, it's okay to say Hurts had a bad practice or, you know, look disjointed. Like those are fair assessments of things that are happening.
1: Well, but yeah, if you say a player isn't giving max effort or I don't know, I mean, you make a judgment, but
0: I can't even tell if they're giving max
1: effort. I mean, that's my the bingo. Right? Like, that's exactly right. There's not a... Listen, I'll give you a good example of Hurts, right? Like, if you see... like, he's trying to learn to throw with his feet. So, okay. Like, one of the things... Like, they're relearning that. He's relearning the position. I mean, it's really interesting what Mannion's doing. And this is the evolution that he has to go through to become a quarter, like to actually, you know, I think progress as a quarterback, which is now you got to be more of a under center guy, right? Because you don't have the mobility that you used to have and rely on your running ability. So you're going to have to do this. So, you know, what you did when you're running RPOs, you can get away with. But when you're under center, every step has to be precise.
0: Correct.
1: Like your three-step drop can't be 2.5 steps.
0: Oh yeah, no. Everything. So the reason why it's important to understand those mechanics is it's all about timing, right?
1: Yeah.
0: And so on a three-step drop specifically, it's a kind of quick passes typically, right? And all the routes time up to the drop, right? So the idea is that when you hit your back foot on a three-step drop, the ball should be out, right? And the wide receiver routes are all timed up to that movement. So as soon as you hit the top of your drop, you're breaking out, right? You're breaking in. You're stopping and coming back. You're down. You're running a go route. You're 12 yards or 13 yards or 15 yards down the field. And so like all that stuff. And for us up front on three-step drops, we know the timing of, and we typically block a little bit differently knowing that it's a three-step drop or more aggressive, right? And so the timing of it all matters. It's all like an orchestra, right? Every instrument has to be perfect. It has to be done quicker on a three-step drop. And so 2.5 steps, that means that you're sitting in the pocket before you're ready to throw and the guys are not ready to receive the ball yet, right? And so now you're just sitting back there and your timing now as a quarterback is a little bit off because you're ready to throw the ball and you might be flat footed now and no one's ready to receive the ball yet. Like you can't do that. So it all ties in together. And that's why it's important to have, if you're a quarterback, right, to have the timing of the footwork down to know the ball has to be out at a certain time. Because guess what? If we block the way we block on three step drops, if the ball's not out, you're going to get sacked. That's just what it is. So that's why. And those things to me are way more important than the numbers of how Jalen Hurts is completing the ball in practice or what he, like to me, though, that matters a lot more to success and not. Now you're not selling me on the Eagles. Taking my takeaway, the Eagles are going to be as good this season. This is it's like right in my wheelhouse of why I think they might struggle this year. But, it's a week of training camp. Like, so do you think Jalen Hurts will have to play more in the preseason? Because
1: I tell you what, let's take a quick TO, come right back, all right? Because we got to take a break. We'll come right back, go through all the camps. It's a heavy day today, so you can only imagine the conversation. It's on now, baby. We're the fellas, Aunt Jeff, hanging right here at Fox Sports Radio.
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0: You said like Zach Wheeler pitched last night, and Zach Wheeler is, you know, an ultimate bulldog. He struck out five of his first six batters, and then all of a sudden, he ran into some trouble. Long pitch counts, the whole thing. Why not losing the game?
1: Yeah,
0: it was out. He was out after five innings.
1: Yeah,
0: I mean, this time of the year, you get a lot of wear and tear. There's usually a dead arm period in August. That's always been, even for the best guys. But my only point is, I heard a lot of people like, oh, the Dodgers. Whoa, the Dodgers. Like, it's to one or the other. It's like during this losing streak, it's like, oh, see. Well, A, it's baseball. And it's no big deal. And you don't have,
1: I'm not concerned about it.
0: You don't have Snell and Glass now back.
1: Yeah.
0: But, like, the other piece of it is, hey, no team in baseball is unbeatable because it's about how you're playing.
1: Correct. It's a weird sport like that. And the Dodgers, look, I took under 103 this year for their wins. They just put them too high. The Dodgers did this last year, by the way. They had like a pretty bad swoon in August. You know, Otani's not 100% healthy right now. Like, just think about like their lineup when they get to the playoffs. Like, that's what matters. Getting the playoffs, getting your lineup set. They're going to be the favorite for a reason, but 2 years ago, the Padres had them on the ropes, couldn't finish it. Last year, Toronto had the ropes, couldn't finish it. Like, the Dodgers have been beatable. They just,
0: right.
1: No one's done it yet.
0: No, look, again, in a series, I mean, it's all about, can Atlanta do it? Can Milwaukee do it?
1: Atlanta, yeah. I think Atlanta could.
0: I think Atlanta and Milwaukee. I like Milwaukee's lineup. I think their lineup is good because they're pesky. They got speed. They got power. They have left. They have right. So, I mean, when you go from the top, and I like Terang leading off and Churio and, Yelich is slumping a little bit. But they just got good bats up and down the lineup. You're right about Atlanta.
1: It just feels like the Brewers sort of fall short often. I don't know, they could
0: use one more starter, but
1: here's the thing about it. This is the way I feel about sports. So this is something that I struggle with because I think it does hurt me a little bit when it comes to predicting like who wins stuff. I just don't trust teams that have historically not done it.
0: And that goes against what you say all the time, which is last year doesn't matter to this year.
1: Right. It does go against that. But like the Brewers, like, haven't done it. I the Braves have done it recently, right? I mean, this team is much different than the championship team. But like, there's a little bit of okay, we've been here before, we've done this. But the Brewers feel like just sort of a team that perpetually comes up short, and so it's hard for me to believe in them because of that.
0: Yeah, I don't know.
1: There's a little bit of franchise juju when it comes to the postseason that I do believe in. Like, there's just
0: I don't believe in that.
1: And so, Milwaukee can obviously prove me wrong with winning, but I do believe there's a little bit of that when it comes to some of these franchises. Like, I don't trust franchises that continually don't win. It's hard.
0: Hey, I'll tell you one thing: the American League, that Red Sox are just on fire, and they won again last night. And they just score 13, 12, 10. Now, they beat up the A's, and the A's are a depleted team. But still, they just rake. They're just on fire. They're all the way up. They're now 13 games over 500. This is a team that they thought they were going to sell. It's unbelievable. They're on the Yankees' tail.
1: 30-5 in the last 35 games.
0: It's wild.
1: Yeah.
0: Now, the Rays are just a machine. Like, you want to talk about a team that how they do it? I mean, it's unbelievable. Because Tampa's got, like, look at their lineup. You got our Caminero, big time. But, like, Aranda, I mean, he's nice. Diaz is nice. They don't strike out. They put the ball in play. They're just a baseball team, man. They play the game.
1: Yeah.
0: Pretty wild. All right, back.
1: Who's your American League pick right now?
0: I think Tampa. Tampa's the team I trust the most. They just played the right way. It's either Tampa or I mean, I kind of like the Sox. Like Peyton Tolley, who is really good. He had 14 strikeouts last night. Their Sox pitching is a lot better. But Tampa knows how to play the game.
1: Okay.
0: That's curious. Houston's hot too. They're playing better. They're 8-2 in their last 10.
1: I have a Rangers ticket to win the West. I think that's not gonna happen.
0: Do you? Yeah, it's tough.
1: It was a good ticket for a while.
0: Yeah, no, I mean it was smart. I mean, like Seattle. Seattle can't hit.
1: I'll tell you what, man. I really should have. I knew I should have faded Cal Raleigh this season. I just didn't do it.
0: Scared money
1: don't make money.
0: Yeah. Yeah. All right. We're going to take a quick TO. We'll come back. The top 25 is out. Let's take a gander. The quack, quack. All right. Let's do it. College football, baby. Round the corner. Fellas on Fox.
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0: Ah, welcome back, fellas. Oh, look who's back. The top 25 is back. Yeah, baby. College football week zero, closing in on it. In a couple of weeks, it's on. So we have the coaches poll is out, my man. Your Ducks, number two, ranked second in the country.
1: Yeah.
0: Well, how are you feeling, buddy?
1: I mean, it's championship or bust, baby. It's what it's about right now. So, I mean, it's a weird feeling as a fan to basically, you know, only success you can have in a season as a championship. Because I think that's actually unrealistic for most fan bases.
0: Yeah.
1: But Oregon set up their team exactly for that this year. They set it up so they can do that. And so, it's a big season for Oregon because they have the roster. They have the quarterback. Like, they have everything in place to win a championship. They just have to go do it. It's a long year. You got to go do it.
0: That's it, buddy. That's it. All right, here you go. Ohio State, number one, 38 first-place votes. Buckeyes loaded. Julian saying, just don't screw it up, son. You got all the skilled people in the world.
1: Correct. So here is the way we should do this, okay? Let's read the top 10, all right? I want to know from you, maybe at the top of the hour. We run out of time. Which team in the top 10 would finish the season unranked?
0: Oh, I already know mine.
1: Oh, maybe it's the same team, but well, I'm
0: yeah,
1: curious.
0: There's one. To me, it's glaring. Here's your top 10.
1: Okay, let's hear that.
0: Yeah, here's your top 10. Ohio State, Oregon get 6 first-place votes. Georgia coming in at 3, 7 first-place votes. Sark and Texas coming in at 4, 2 first-place votes. The Irish coming in at 5 with 5 first-place votes. The Fighting Cignettis come in at 6. Indiana with 14 first-place votes. 7 is Miami. 8 is A&M. 9 is Oklahoma. And 10 is Ole Miss.
1: Okay.
0: I agree with all of them except for, the one I really don't agree with is Oklahoma.
1: Really? We're in the same boat here. That's my team, too.
0: Yeah.
1: I said on a podcast the other day, so this is something that I didn't, that you could go find if you would like.
0: I believe that.
1: It's Oklahoma. So here's my thought on Oklahoma. First of all, their schedule is tough, right? So that yes. plays a big role in it, right? They again have a tough schedule.
0: I'm
1: Michigan week two, Georgia, Texas. They got to go to Florida. You got A&M. They got, you know, Ole Miss. But this is something it's hard to say this because it doesn't sound like a great football opinion, but I actually think it's an important one. So, all offseason, all we've seen about Oklahoma is videos of their quarterback, John Mateer, looking yoked, right? Like ripped, like he's yeah. bodybuilding.
0: Yeah.
1: Okay. Is that a quarterback body that we see wins championships?
0: No.
1: Is that like a thing that that helps quarterbacks being ripped and yoked? Like, buddy, can you play the ball in 3rd and 8? I don't care. I don't care how you've been in the weight room. I hate this. I hate when I see quarterbacks that look ripped and yoked and like spend time in the weight room. You can add some bulk. That's totally fine. But bro, can you throw the ball on 3rd down?
0: Wow.
1: I'm against that idea of your quarterback getting like looking like a bodybuilder. Like that's a,
0: right.
1: why? That's not a thing that wins in college football. Look at the Mendoza, right? Arch Manning. Dante Moore, Lenora Sellers, the kid on Trinidad Chambliss. Are any of these guys like bodybuilding? No. Why does your quarterback look like he should be working at a Gold's Gym? That's not a recipe for success in college football, any level of football.
0: No, the dad bod is in the NFL quarterbacks.
1: Well, it's always been in, but now it's super trendy because of Allen and Mahomes. But like, that I just like I if your quarterback is getting that jacked, Are you preparing your players in the right way?
0: By the way, body type alone, he's not a good thrower. All right? It's not good. All right. Big Al, we're coming up next. The brain, win totals, and it all, fellas. We are
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1: 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Shout out to all of our sponsors, and we are here with another edition. We still got about a month left of the pod before we take the season two hiatus and come back for season three. We're getting ready for the new tryout season for travel ball, and I've been covering it for the past month, you know, and a lot of kids been killing it on the scene for the last month, you know, playing that summer ball. Teams are wrapping up mainly this weekend or next weekend. Most of the travel seasons are wrapping up, but one, I wanted to do a podcast highlighting a lot of players that have been having very successful summers, as you know, the high school season was over and then pretty much straight into travel ball season. And I wanted to start off with a young man who is just getting started in his high school baseball journey, and he is having a heck of a summer. And I wanted to start with him. We're going to the Canterbury Cavaliers. Just finished, I believe, his freshman season at Canterbury, I believe, and just had a fantastic summer with the Indiana Chargers 15U Black. We got Charlie Bolt. Charlie, what's going on?
2: Doing pretty good. Excited to be on.
1: So you wrapped up your freshman year with Canterbury, correct?
2: Yeah.
1: So just recap your freshman season. I know it's always tough, you know, coming in as a freshman, playing varsity right away. How'd your freshman season go at Canterbury? And what's it like playing for a coach like Bubba McMahon, who I love so much and, you know, respect so much in the baseball circles of Baseball Mind in the area?
2: Yeah, you know, it's been great. Bubba certainly has a lot of experience. He's a great coach, and you can learn a lot from him. I think Canterbury baseball is on a great trajectory. I think next year we should have a great run, maybe for a state. We have lots of talent on the team, and I'm really hoping that I can make the most of my sophomore season and really provide and do whatever the team needs me to do so we can make a run at it.
1: I love it. So what positions do you play for Canterbury, and kind of describe your game? What are your strengths, and what are some things that you're working on to get ready for that sophomore year?
2: Yeah, I'm a left-handed pitcher, and I play first base. One of the main things for me, especially, been just like commanding the zone, which I think I've done a lot better at this summer. My velocity is also starting to tick up, so I'm really trying to focus on those things. And then as a position player, I've been really working with my guy, Sean Herberger, Big Panda Baseball.
1: Yeah.
2: And I've gotten a lot more confident at the plate, I think, which has led to me having a lot of success this summer. And I'm excited to see what I can do next year for Canterbury.
1: Yeah, so talk about the transition. You know, when I played high school ball, there really wasn't a whole lot of travel ball. If it was, it was for the – you know, mainly back then it was just for the guys that were like going on to play at Notre Dame or getting drafted out of high school. Yeah. And now it's like, it's different. And I admit it all the time where you almost have to play travel ball now just to keep up with high school. So how's that transition from you going from high school straight into the travel ball scene?
2: It was pretty smooth for me. You know, as a freshman, sometimes you face a lot of older guys. So sometimes you're not used to like higher velocities or sharper curveballs or whatever. So I've been so going down to travel ball, honestly, was a bit of a step down, and I think it's really helped me with my confidence. And it was a really smooth transition, and I'm now more prepared for next year for my sophomore season. And I think I'm gonna have a great year.
1: I love it. So when did you start playing travel ball, and has it always been with the Chargers?
2: Well, I started playing travel ball in 10U. I played with this team called the TC Spikes. I'm not even sure if they're around anymore. And then I used to play with the Summit City Sluggers for 11 and 12U. And then I was with like the Rawlings Tigers for 13U. And then I've been with the Chargers these past 2 years. And my experience has been great. I really love the Charger community. And I really like playing for them.
3: Yeah, you've been killing it too, man. I've been trying to follow you, and you know, I've been seeing prep baseballs, even been posting stuff about you. What is it, before we even move to your stats and what you've been doing so well, what does it mean for you, you know, as a youngster, you know, just coming off your freshman year, and you have prep baseball scouting departments, you know, tweeting out and sharing your videos. I seen you crush the ball to right field a couple of days ago. I seen that video. What does it mean for you to have those videos shared?
2: You know, I feel like it's great for me, great exposure, but I really, they're just like out there looking at the games, and I really just try to play my game. And, you know, sometimes I'll have a good swing and they'll post it, and that's great. But I really just try to stay consistent with everything that I do.
3: That's good. That's good. That's the best way to do it. Just play your game, and the rest will come. If people cover it, that's cool. You had a great showing. So this past weekend, I seen your weekend hitting stats. You hit .444 this weekend. You had a .615 on base percentage, a .1393 OPS. You had 4 hits, a few doubles. What's working for you so far this summer? What do you think has helped your game and your approach at the plate improve?
2: I think just staying aggressive and being confident. You know, I like to swing at the first pitch. Usually the first pitch is the best pitch. I think just confidence is the big difference for me. It's not really my swing mechanics or anything. It's just confidence. And it's been great because this past tournament, I started like seeing some velo, like low 80s, top like 85, 86. We played a really good team from Illinois that had some guys that could chuck it. And I was just I felt confident up there. Like I didn't feel like I was getting beat, and I think that just is my confidence and my aggressiveness at the plate.
3: Have you got to pitch at all this summer for the Chargers, and how's that been working for you?
2: Yeah, I think I've thrown like 25 innings, and my walk rate is really low. I think I only have like 6 or 7 walks. I've had some pretty good outings. I definitely feel like my command has gotten a lot better, and I've been attacking hitters more, and confidence on the mound as well, just like the plate. I think it's really helping me become a better pitcher, and it just shows like some of the success I'm having.
3: You're doing a great job. So how many more games, and what do you got left this summer before you kind of pack it up and get ready for the school year?
2: Yeah, we have one more tournament in Grand Rapids, and that'll be the end of summer ball. And then I'm just going to be back on my grind, back in the gym. I mean, I've still been working out in season, but I'll really be back on my grind, trying to just get better for the next season, getting faster, stronger, bigger, all the things, because I have big goals and aspirations, and I want to achieve those.
3: I love it. You're off to a good start. And one of my favorite things that you said today is you attacked that first pitch.
2: Yeah.
3: I hate watching, you know, I watch my son's teams play. I watch, you know, I go to these games sometimes and everybody watches that first pitch, the fastball right down the middle, and watches strike one. And it kills me. It kills me. It's like, I mean, what are you waiting on? I don't understand. We grew up, you jump on that first pitch. They're trying to get ahead in the count. So, you know, that first pitch is probably more than likely going to be the best one that you get. So I love that you have that approach at the plate, and it's showing for you. You're hitting very well, and hopefully that success carries over into next year, Charlie. It's only the beginning for you, and I know you're going to be one of those players come junior, senior year. Colleges are going to be after you, so just remember the little old 260 Dugout Podcast and DC Hendricks when that all happens.
2: Yeah, appreciate it.
3: And thank you so much for coming on. And if you see, if you talk to Coach Bubba McMahon, tell him DC said, hey, that's my guy.
2: All right, got you. Thank you so much for having me.
3: Thanks, Charlie. Have a good rest of your summer, and I'll be in touch.
2: All right, you too. Thank you.
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3: So as we continue here on the 260 Dugout Podcast, highlighting a bunch of kids that have been killing it this summer for the travel baseball scene, and I've been keeping my eye out to see who's been performing. And one guy that I've been waiting to get on the pod for a long time, actually. I've heard some good things about this young man from Blaine McRae. I got to see him front and center at Semi State. Norwell had a great showing there. Unfortunately, the season came to an end, but he's only getting started as he is killing it this summer. We are talking with Norwell pitcher Dylan Chisholm. Dylan, what's going on?
5: Pretty good.
3: I would say so. I would say so. You're having a pretty solid summer. Talk about the travel team you're playing for, and tell me what you got going on this weekend. I know you advanced to the championship. What team are you playing for, and what's going on this weekend?
5: I'm playing for Athletic Scout Team 16U. We're at Grand Park this weekend. We finished 2-1 in pool play. We got into the gold division, which is pretty good, and then we played 2 bracket games yesterday, and we won those, and then we had to play 3 more today, and we won the championship today, so it was a good weekend.
3: Let's go. So I believe you pitched earlier today. How'd you do?
5: Yeah, I pitched great. I felt really good. I was mixing well. I threw a lot more off speeds, and I was getting hitters off balance, and I limited my walks. I think I had 2 in 5 innings, which was pretty good. I've been lowering my walks, so I'm pretty happy with that. And I had 7 strikeouts.
3: That was the part I was getting ready to mention. 7 strikeouts, looking good so far. So who do you train with, and what have you been working on to take your game to the next level?
5: I work with Blaine McRae, pitching coach up in Fort Wayne. And I worked on just mechanically last offseason. My arm path wasn't really great, and now it's better. I used to be really short when I was throwing the ball. Now I've gotten it loose and longer. And this offseason, I really want to work on getting faster and stronger, which will obviously help me throw harder. But I also want to work on mechanics so I can be smooth and easy.
3: And like I said, you had a solid season, too, for Norwell. And as I got to watch you in semi-state, I know it's kind of sour to bring that up. But I guess, looking at the way you pitched this past season, I mean, you got to think you did pretty good this season, right? I mean, you look back at this season and, you had a good ERA of like 1.13. And you're a guy that pitches pretty often. So kind of recap the year that you had for Norwell even before the travel ball summer.
5: Yeah, it was an amazing year. It was so much fun. I love playing with those guys. It's gonna be tough next year, but we're gonna have another good season, and I think we'll surprise a lot of guys. But yeah, I had a really good high school season. Just my infield was really good. I had 3 seniors, Will Case, Caden Castle, all behind me, and I just felt really confident, like I could throw any pitch and either get maybe a swing and a miss or a ground ball, fly ball, or whatever. I was really confident this spring, had a good defense behind me, and yeah.
3: And you're continuing it through travel ball. I mean, I look online, and before we even talk today, I look online and see Prep Baseball Indiana with a tweet saying your fastball's sitting between 85 and 87. Your curveball's looking good. Your changeup was looking good. Slider's looking good. So, and you're part of this loaded class of 28. So not only do you have this upcoming year, you got a whole nother year. So like, how do you, you know, when you're performing this well, you know, how do you kind of still take things into consideration and still think, oh, I can still work on this, still got this to work on? What are some things that you still can fine tune as you get ready for your junior year?
5: Oh, yeah. Obviously, I want to get a lot stronger, and I want to be able to move a lot faster. And I can work on everything. Like, there's nothing that I'm just perfect at. Like, I'm going to keep working, and that's what I do. I love getting better because ever since high school ball, I've just been getting after it in the gym, and it's been paying off. I really feel like I've been throwing the ball a lot harder. I've been up to 89 multiple times. I hit 88 like 15, 20 times today. I've been feeling really good. So just staying consistent in the weight room, and yeah, I feel like that's going to be a big part.
3: So a couple of weeks ago, I seen you had a complete game shutout. And then even I think it was a week before that, you had another complete game shutout. Yep. Just catching everyone up on what you've been doing this summer. So just explain how the transition is for you. You know, you have the tough ending to the season with Norwell, and then you switch gears and go into the travel ball season. How's that transition for you going from one to another?
5: It's different for sure, but I feel like high school ball, it's really fundamental, doing all the little things right, and so you can go out and have fun and play loose in summer ball. That's my opinion.
3: I love it. And yeah, and of course, you know, I did see, you know, as you're before we even get to that though, so what do you guys have left in the summer season? I know there's a lot of tryouts going on. So what do you have left in your travel season right now?
5: I have a tournament in Grand Park again next week. Okay. Or this coming week, yeah. And then we're at the University of Tennessee.
3: Ooh.
5: And then I think I'll be doing some more fall ball stuff. I'm not really sure, like, what tournaments and whatnot. But I'll definitely be doing some college camps, trying to get in front of some colleges, maybe even talk to some if I can. But, yeah.
3: Busy, busy, busy. I mean, you're on the radar. So have you got to, you know, have you gotten into that scene yet, in the recruiting scene? Have you talked to anybody yet? And how's that gone?
5: Yeah. Hey, 2028, college coaches can't really talk much, but I've gotten some, I have coaches that have talked to some colleges, and some of them are interested.
3: I love it. Yeah, you're doing a great job. And like I said, still got a couple of seasons left. I look forward to, you know, as Blaine jumped on as a sponsor of the pod, I look forward to going over to the facility and watching you pitch sometime. You'll have to let me know your schedule and let me know when you're going over, and I'll come watch you pitch there too, man. I'm a big fan, and you got a bright future ahead. Thank you for coming on, and good luck moving forward.
5: Yeah, thank you. I appreciate it.
3: And also, before I let you go, so you, I seen you tweet out something a couple of weeks ago that you were possibly looking, you know, for opportunities to pitch. Is that still out for you? Do you still want to pitch that to the listeners if anybody's listening?
5: I am. I got a team. I'm pitching this coming week. Yes, at Grand Park.
3: All right. So yeah, good luck. Good luck with everything. I'll be in touch. Okay. Thanks, Dylan.
5: Okay. Thank you.
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3: And finally, very excited to welcome our last guest to this week's episode of the 260 Dugout Podcast, as we are talking to kids that have been killing it this summer on the baseball diamond as the season continues for so many kids. It's winding down, though, as this is pretty much the final week for travel ball before everybody goes back to school. But another kid I wanted to make sure I got on. And if you weren't on this podcast, that doesn't mean you haven't been killing it. I just had a few guys that I wanted to bring on that I haven't been able to bring on. And I don't think that's gotten enough love. And this is another one of those kids. We're talking with Jaden Keeler. And of course, if anybody knows, you know, about this young man, been killing it on the scene this past summer. And he already made his college commitment, played, you know, had a great season of high school ball. Jaden, what's going on?
7: Nothing much, man. Thanks for having me on here.
3: It's been a long time coming. So I want to start off before we even talk about this summer and what you've done for Top Tier. I want to recap the season for you. How did everything go for you? And, you know, talk about the team as well.
7: Yeah, it went amazing, man. It was a great group of kids. Just joined them last fall. So to have our full first season together was amazing. Got super close to some of them. So it was just amazing. I mean, we were traveling every weekend. Wasn't very home much this summer. So they're like my family. So it was awesome.
3: Yeah, so going back to the high school season, you know, talking about with the Leo Lions, you know, I know the season didn't go maybe like you guys expected it to, but just recap the year with the boys over at Leo.
7: Yeah, that was a great season too. Obviously, some of our goals weren't met. Gary always says you got to get 20 wins in a state championship, but a 20-win goal didn't come because of all those rain delays. But right. I think next year, starting off with some fall workouts coming here soon, I think those goals will be very reachable. We got a very talented group, so I'm excited to get back to work with them.
3: So you made your college commitment, and you announced that you're going to be playing baseball at the University of Butler, and that is going to be alongside a teammate of yours. Now, first, it's kind of a two-part question. Did you guys plan this commitment out together to keep this rolling, and what made Butler the right choice for you?
7: Yeah, I'll start with Nolan committing there too with me. We didn't plan that, but when I went on my campus visit to Butler, we were talking about Nolan a little bit, and him and his dad knew the head coach, Beam, over there. So he said he liked him back then in fall, and then got to see him play some at Leo. And yeah, so it was awesome. We've been teammates together for a while, even past before high school. So it's amazing to have him come along with me.
3: Yeah, that's awesome to be able to go to college and have a teammate that you're so used to playing with already. That's always good, and it's probably going to make the transition even that much more, you know, easy for you. And, you know, you're a guy that supports, you know, everyone else. I always see you sharing other people that's been killing it, but you've been killing it as well for Top Tier Indiana American 17U this past, you know, this summer. I don't know if it's over for you yet. But just talk about this summer. What are some things that you've been doing well, and what are some things that you're kind of working on to take your game to the next level?
7: Yeah, so this summer I think I really – what helped me have a good summer was just working on the full arsenal. I was always only a fastball slider guy because I always got around the ball. But working with Blaine, I got a change up in there, and over the last few weekends that's really helped me get more swing and miss from lefties. So that's really – helped me have a good summer this year, and we did just wrap up last weekend, so it was a great summer, and I'm just looking forward to getting into it with Leo next year.
3: I want to summarize both your high school season and this summer. I want one game from each season that you think were your best games. What games were they? As I give you a second to think about high school and this past summer with Top Tier, give me one game from each season that you think was your best game and why.
7: I'm going to have to go with, for high school, I'm going to have to go with, I think, Columbia City, just that being an in-conference component and, you know, facing some good talent on that team with Logan Mattia and Trey Deckman. I feel like I handled their lineup well, and we run-ruled them, got the W, and that felt nice because we were coming off some tough losses to Huntington North and Norwell. So that bounce back was good for us and got our momentum going up for sectionals. And then travel, I'll have to go with, I think, my first outing in travel. I mean, I had my Butler coaches there watching me up to 90. I think I had 7 strikeouts in 3 innings, so that was just the perfect way to start summer.
3: Wow, that's huge. Yeah, that's pretty good. So describe your tell me, you know, another two-part question here. Tell me your size, and tell me your strengths on the mound. What makes you one of the top pitchers in the area?
7: Yeah, so I'm 6'5", roughly 230. So, and I think that's one of my strengths is my physicality on the mound. Mm-hmm. I think I go up there confident just because of the work I put in, first of all. But I know that a lot of hitters are intimidated by me just with my size on there and how I hold myself on the mound. And I think I just attack them straight away, and they get it. I get ahead early in counts, and those are my strengths. I'd like to get ahead early in counts, and then the hitter's playing scared from there.
3: Yeah, so as your summer ball season has ended, before we move forward and look ahead, what's the rest of your, I guess, you know, fall and winter look like? What layout for me, what you're going to be working on this upcoming fall, and what's that schedule look like?
7: Yeah, this upcoming fall, I think I'm just my – the number one thing for me is, I mean, I'm a year away from stepping on a college campus, so I got to get – I got to get even more physical. A lot of people look at my build and think I'm physical, but at the next level, it's just different. So I'm just looking to hit the weight room hard. I'm sitting here in the parking lot about to go get a lift right now. So
3: nice. That's a good way to start. And final question, as we, you know, give some love to our new sponsor of the pod, what are some things, you know, I know Blaine got you guys going crazy over there to take your, you know, approach and command on the mound to the next step. What are some things that Blaine is having you work on?
7: Yeah, Blaine's just helping. I think he thinks for me is just my arsenal. Having almost a two-pitch guy, he's already got me up to three and maybe adding one more there. And then we're just going to continue adding velo because, I mean, velo kills these days. So those are the two things we're just working on over there.
3: All right, man. Sounds good. I'm looking forward to what you got going on. I look forward to seeing your final year at Leo and look forward to seeing, you know, how you progress. The season will be here before you know it. If I don't talk to you, good luck. Enjoy going back to school. Get that lift in, and I'll see you next season. Hopefully I make it to more Leo games. But, Jaden, thank you so much for coming on.
7: Yes, sir. Thank you.
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15: 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Some are falling apart with a years-long waiting list for a new one. This lag causes a tremendous amount of stress for our heroes and creates a burden for their caregivers. Isolation leads to depression.

0: or word. Like, I mean, you could, you know what? I'll give it a tie.
1: Yes, yes. Hey, what a way to usher in the football season with the best Hall of Fame game ever.
0: Carson Beck. Yeah, Carson Beck.
1: Right. Haynes King. King of the night.
0: It was a good game.
1: That was fantastic. All right, buddy. Have you looked at the preseason card? Do you have any selections for us looking ahead to the preseason card coming up?
0: Yes, Fran, not the right day to ask me.
1: Okay.
0: I probably will have stuff maybe like 2 days from now. I need more information. Again, it's all information-based. And I do not have anything as of yet. Again, it's 100% information-based thing. Right now, I just don't have the information, so I'm not going to say something that's not good.
2: So we had a discussion earlier today, and that there are people that are like, I don't watch the preseason. It's dumb. I don't gamble on the preseason. It's like, you don't like to make money? Like, this is a great time of the year to gamble. Yeah. It's about information. Can you talk about that for a second? I feel like people, look, you don't have to watch every game. I get it, but there's money to be made in the preseason.
0: Jeff, I'll put it this way. You could just know who does well in this or who doesn't. If there's anyone who makes more, has a higher percentage winning in the NFL regular season than the preseason, then they're obviously just an amateur doing this. And I don't say that disrespectfully, but they obviously just don't do this because NFL preseason is probably, again, doesn't have the volume, obviously. It's only 3 weeks, whatnot. But probably the best winning percentage of anything in my portfolio.
2: Yes. Same.
0: Yeah. I mean, it's just,
1: you guys,
0: it's all,
1: you guys are legit.
2: I tail someone, to be fair, in the preseason. So I'll give, like, the, and we'll have Bill Krakenberger on tomorrow with me. I just tail him, but like, it's about information. Like, if you know who's playing and you just pay attention to beat reporters for certain teams,
0: right.
2: And like, you know who's playing, you can get an opportunity to get ahead. And the numbers move obviously very crazy. And I said this before, like, there's a, defensive coaches love the preseason, and they cover at a much higher winning percentage than offensive coaches do. And if you look at the numbers for coaches in the preseason, like, there's a lot of trends when it comes to some of these games where just a defensive coach, they cover at a higher percentage than offensive coaches. It's the way the preseason has always been.
0: Yeah, no, 100%. And Jeff, you said it's all information, and it's pretty interesting. It's not like some secret sauce where you have to have some proprietary thing that no one else, you just can do it. Everyone can do it on their own, but it is a following. It's following very closely whatever the coaches are saying, the beat writers are saying,
2: yes.
0: And being fast as soon as that information comes out and beating the sports book.
1: Look at that. You guys are on it. I love it. This is your wake-up call, Bud Fox. It's the preseason. Time to make money.
2: You guys are great. Oh,
1: I love it. All right, listen. Hold the thought. Here's what I want coming up. We'll go through the baseball stuff. But also, like, there's a couple things that I love. And I guess you can play them. I'll throw it out to you guys. But, like, I love Jadarian Price over his yardage. And I love Dontavius Wicks over his catches. So I want you guys to look out at some sort of predictive approach. I don't know what player that you love that you could see overs, and I know how you feel about overs, Brain. But, like, all that stuff, like, maybe there's a way to look at it. So I want you guys to look at the NFL season from an individual player standpoint and come up with some kind of predictions that you could play in an over. All right, or an under, depending on if you don't like the player. We're the fellas right here on the legendary Fox Sports Radio.
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1: All right, welcome back, fellas. We want to wish you guys a great weekend, all right? As always, thank you for hanging and spending some time with us. We really appreciate it. We know you have a lot of choices, so we appreciate you hanging out with the fellas, with the brain as we hang out. Also, special thanks to our production team, Mighty Mighty Mark and Jules. Good job, Jules. Good job, Marky. All right, boys, I asked you, so there's two players. Like, I love Price this year. There's a gaping hole at running back, obviously, that Walker's now with the Chiefs. Charbonnet's not going to be ready until into the season. I love Price. I think he's got fresh legs. If not for Jeremiah Love, he would have been one of the best running backs in the country last year, but he's got a run behind him. So I think he has a big year. His over-under is like around 700 yards. I think he does that. And knowing that the Eagles, that they're going to struggle to find someone to throw to, that other than Devontae Smith and Dallas Goedert as the tight end, there's a connection that's been made in camp between Jalen Hurts and Dontavius Wicks. And I think we saw his over on there was 42. Like, so I'm telling you, he's going to catch more than 42 balls this year. So I'll start with you, Brain.
26: A lot of my fantasy best ball leagues have taken Dontavius Wicks late. Look, Anthony, as you said, I always inherently, blindly, if you bet every under, you win about 60%, give or take. So I can't be disingenuous and give overs. I'm going to give you two unders, but I will give you somewhat of an over. Bucky Irvin under 825 rushing yards. Reason being, first of all, I think Gainwell is going to get a lot of run. That's 50 yards a game, assuming he doesn't get hurt. I don't even know if he does it if he plays all 17 games, because, again, I do think Kenneth Gainwell is going to be heavily involved. Bucky Irving under 825.5. Calvin Ridley under 600 yards receiving, under 3.5 touchdowns. I think Calvin Ridley at this point is a pure afterthought on that roster. I do not think he's going to be anywhere near 40 yards a game, given me Calvin Ridley's under. And an over I'll give you, it's a long shot bet, which is in essence taking it over. Javonte Williams, 18-1 odds, Anthony, to lead the league in touchdowns. Best offense in the NFL, or top three offense. I think he's absolutely in a great situation and as good as any chance of anyone to lead the league in rushing touchdowns, because the Dallas doesn't score a lot. Give me Javonte at 18-1 to lead the league in rushing touchdowns.
1: That's a good one. How about that one, Jeff?
27: I like it. I have one over for you guys. That's it. I think Colston Loveland has 1,000 yards receiving.
1: Yes!
27: I
1: love that play.
27: 775.5. Last year as a rookie, only started 11 games. He had 58 catches for 713 on 82 targets. He's probably going to have 100 targets this year. I think there's a chance that he has maybe more than 1,000 yards receiving. So that's my one under. My one over for the year. Otherwise, I think I'll probably just have unders. But I haven't done a ton of props yet. But I feel very comfortable with Loveland going over this season.
1: I agree with that. Brain, give me a couple. So you like Javonte. Is there a couple of sleepers? Maybe, that our fantasy players out there can appreciate.
26: Well, in terms of well, look, Luther Burton's getting a lot of hype. And I think it's maybe gone a little bit too far because I think Loveland at tight end is going to be their top guy this year. Personally, we'll see how that plays out. I mean, look, just what I would say is for anyone doing fantasy quarterbacks, I would just wait on because I think there's so many good quarterbacks to get that I would not be taking Josh Allen in round three when I can get like quarterbacks for, look, heck, right now, not that I even like this guy, but you get Jalen Hurts going around 11. Hurts has certainly had good years in the past. But again, for the over-unders, I would caution people. Like, let's take Austin Loveland that Jeff said. I would rather take a shot. I don't know if anyone has these things where some of my places do, where you could tier it and take him to get 1,000 yards, getting like 4-1 odds. I'd rather have that over taking 750 because if I'm going to get an over, usually what happens is actually the overs usually go far over than what they're supposed to because they're factoring in an injury. Yeah. That's why. So I don't want a 50-50 over-under. Give me a long shot over-under. Like if Colson Loveland's getting 4-1 for 1,000 yards, I love it.
27: I give you one last one here, one more over. This is the market. It's my favorite market to play. I love the sack market. I think these numbers are way, way too low. Like I hit Nick Benito last year. It was 9.5. Like what are we doing here? A guy we talked about, Hunt on the Eagles, 4.25 sacks.
3: I love it.
27: That number, he's going to start this season. That
1: dude, let me tell you something.
27: Way
1: he has looked great in camp too, buddy.
27: He had over that last year. He had 6.5 sacks last season. It's 4.25.
1: Hey, I love it. Hey, real quick, because you got 20 seconds, Brain, give us the baseball for today.
26: Gavin Williams playing a short price over the White Sox today. I think it was a little bit too light. I took under 4.5 runs in Sale versus Garrett Cole, and I laid a small price with Chase Burns, like $1.25. Those are the three.
1: There you go. It is. That's going to do it for us. Everybody, have a great day. We love it. Great weekend. Fellas are out. We are Fox
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13: Good morning and welcome to Talkin' Sports. Along with D.C. Hendricks, I'm Jim Shovelin. Thanks for tuning in as we're talking local sports of all sorts until the top of the hour at 10 o'clock. As always, the text line is open, the Goodwill Industries of Northeast Indiana text line. And that number, as always, is 260-447-8500, 260-447-8500. If you have a question, comment, just want to make an opinion heard, do so, and we'll take a look at it. And if it's not offensive, we will likely put it right on the air for you. So here we go, August 8th.
14: Ooh. We're getting there.
13: I'll tell you, you know, it was...
14: It's flying.
13: I remember when the calendar turned from July to August, and I'm thinking, Oh my gosh, it's August already. Then I look up and... I wake up this morning. It's the 8th of August. Yep. Holy cow.
14: Yep.
13: But
14: last weekend before the kids go back to school.
13: That must mean
14: foreign community.
13: I've been busy.
14: Yeah, you have.
13: You know, went to Great American Ballpark on Tuesday and watched the Cincinnati Reds take on my, well, location nameless A's, Sacramento A's, the Athletics, the A's, gonna be Vegas A's. Anyway, I'm still a staunch supporter, and well, they got swept in the series by the Reds, all one run games.
14: Wow.
13: And they do whatever it takes just to lose by one run. And of course they've got like 12 guys on the injured list right now. So that wasn't helpful. You know, didn't get to see Nick Kurtz play, Big Amish, and didn't get to see Rooker, didn't get to see a lot of people. Shea Langeliers all-star catcher. So anyway, but it was a great time. There was 21,700 screaming fans there. But you know what? You know who the most obnoxious people were at that game? The ushers. To me.
14: How so? What you causing problems?
13: All I did was wear my A's hat to the game.
14: Oh, well, yeah.
13: I walk in, you know, we get our tickets scanned, we walk through, and this usher who's, let's just say my age, says, hey, he said, are you an A's fan? I said, yes, I am. He goes, hey, I got to tell you something. I go, what's that? He goes, 1990. Okay, 1990 was the year that the Cincinnati Reds with Chris Sabo and the Nasty Boys and everything swept the Jose Canseco, Mark McGwire, Carney Lansford A's in the World Series. And so he had to remind me of that. However, he looked old enough to know this one. And I stopped. I looked right at him. I pointed my finger at him like Sophie Cunningham, you know. And I said, 1972, brother. And that was when the A's beat the Reds in 7 games. And that was, oh, my goodness. I was the only A's fan. We had about a dozen kids in the neighborhood growing up that were Cincinnati Reds fans. And the big red machine, and nobody could stop them, and so on and so forth. But my A's and Reggie, well, Reggie didn't play in '72, but Sal Bando, Rudy, on and on, Capfish, ended up beating the Reds. Gene Tennis, Yuri Gino Tenacci. But so then we get to our seats, and we're sitting in cheap seats. We're sitting upper deck, but the first row, right off just between home plate and the dug and the third base dugout. I mean, these are great seats. And we're sitting there, and another usher comes down. And he comes up behind me, taps me on the shoulder. And he goes, sir? He goes, no, with that hat, your seats are way up there. And I go, I don't think so. He goes, oh, yeah. You know, and then we started talking, and he was a nice guy and all that. But then as he leaves, he goes, and I wasn't kidding, your seats are way up there. And so they weren't. But
14: yeah, just still messing with
13: yeah,
14: you.
13: Yeah, jeez.
14: That sounds like a good time.
13: It was. It was. We had
14: keep
13: a good
14: on your
13: time.
14: Toes.
13: Yeah. That was my daughter. That was a Father's Day present, so... Nice. Diana, myself, son-in-law Josh, which was nice because he drove both ways.
14: Oh, nice.
13: And yeah. And my daughter, Melissa, the little princess. So, and, you know, and those three were there. None of the three were A's fans at all. You know, I mean, you know, Yankees and Rays and all this other stuff, you know, teams with good records this year. And so as it turned out, we, you know, but we all had a good time. And I actually got those guys cheering for the A's when they went ahead 3-0. But anyway, that was what I did this week, sports related. The Fort Wayne 10 Caps beaten by the West Michigan Whitecaps last night at Parkview Field by a score of 14-4 in Midwest League Baseball. Same two teams tonight. First pitch, 6:35. And we will talk to Mike Nutter right after this break and get the update on everything that's going on with the 10 Caps. Of course, after Sunday, they will go on a road for 6 games and then come home for 2. Not one, but 2 6-game homestands. So that should be exciting for the Fort Wayne Tin Caps as well. The Fort Wayne FC is at AV Alta with a match beginning at 11 p.m. Fort Wayne time tonight. Fort Wayne, the FC will return home to Ruoff Mortgage Field next Saturday. They'll be hosting Chattanooga starting at 7:30. Northside grad Zach McKinstry's Detroit Tigers loss to the San Francisco Giants 5-2 last night in Major League Baseball as Zach played right field for the Tigers on this night. Went 2-for-3 with an RBI on the season. The Northside alum is batting .221 with 3 triples, 4 home runs, and 24 RBI. Get this, DC. While playing 7 different positions on the field.
27: Whoa.
13: Seven. And, you know, it's funny. At the Northeast Indiana Baseball Association Hall of Fame, when we inducted Mr. Josh Van Meter, that was one of the things I mentioned, that he played multiple positions, making himself, you know, versatile and valuable to his teams. Because not only, I mean, he played these positions at the major league level. Same thing with Zach McKinstry. There's only 2 positions that he hasn't played. Do you want to take a guess, Mr. Hendricks, at what 2 positions Mr. McKinstry has not played yet this season?
27: Pitcher?
13: Mm-mm. No, he's pitched.
27: Center field?
13: No, he's played center.
27: Third base?
13: He's been third baseman.
27: First base.
13: That's one of them. Yeah. That's one of them.
27: Running out of options here.
13: Yeah, I know.
27: Catcher.
13: And catcher. First base and catcher are the only 2 positions that Zach McKinstry has not played yet this season alone for the Detroit Tigers, which I think is incredible. I mean, it, as difficult as it is to play at the pinnacle.
27: At this point, just let him try those.
13: Yeah. At the pinnacle of your sport. To be able to master one position defensively is an amazing feat. But to play 7 positions in a season is incredible to me. And hats off to Zach McKinstry. My gosh, Alex and everybody involved. Oh my gosh, his development was unbelievable. So anyway, that's what's going on. So what'd you do sports related this week? I went to the ball game. What'd you do?
27: Took my son to football practice.
13: Okay.
27: That was about it. It was one of those weeks that it was work, going back and forth to football practice. You know, it's getting down to the nitty gritty with high school football. So I got an incoming freshman that's starting that life. So did that. My sports related thing this week actually happens today.
13: Really?
27: Yeah, this afternoon I'm going with a bunch of buddies of mine that you know. Justin Prince, Peter Hood, Dan Vance, Bryce Vance. We're all going down to Indianapolis, and we're going to watch Indianapolis Indians game and have a little night on the town.
13: Oh.
27: Yeah.
13: The animal's going, huh?
27: Yeah.
13: Does he know what baseball is? Because he's pretty heavy into basketball.
27: Yeah, that's true. But, yeah, he's probably just looking to have a good time. I'm sure he doesn't get out very much these days. So we're looking forward to, you know, a little trip. I've never been to an Indianapolis Indians game, so.
13: It's pretty cool. And
27: they're playing the Iowa Cubs.
13: You got the 360 concourse there as well. And everything. It's a lot like Parkview Field.
27: Okay.
13: To me, at least it is. I think they got a little tiki bar out in right field. It did have. It's been a while since I've been there. And Northeast Indiana Baseball Association Hall of Fame member Randy Lewandowski is the president and GM of the Indianapolis Indians. Graduated from Bishop Dwenger High School. Quite a baseball player.
27: Nice.
13: And he started out with the Indianapolis Indians as an intern and worked his way up to the highest position organization. Yeah. So anyway, that's that. Hey, speaking of a little bit of history, let's take a look at Blake Sebring's book, Fort Wayne Sports History, a chronological look at the history of Fort Wayne sports. And on this date, August 8th, in 2009, Rod Woodson is inducted into the Pro Football Hall of Fame. It says Woodson could do everything on a football field, and he often did. A first ballot Hall of Fame selection, Woodson, then 44, was inducted along with receiver Bob Hayes, offensive lineman Randall McDaniel, defensive lineman Bruce Smith, and linebacker Derek Thomas and owner Ralph Wilson. He said, "I love Fort Wayne. It was a great place to grow up," Woodson said during his induction speech. "It kept me rooted in reality and taught me that what was truly real for me and important for me as a man was important. I really want to thank Fort Wayne for accepting me and embracing me throughout my career and for accepting my family in Fort Wayne for who we were as people." So, Rod Woodson, kind of the signature sports athlete of Fort Wayne, Indiana, over the years.
14: And have you seen the video going around with him from the camp?
13: I've seen some videos.
14: Yeah, I love these kind of stories. So, Rod Woodson obviously just had his camp right here at I think they even got to do it at Snyder.
13: Yeah.
14: I don't know if the field was ready by then, but because it's been like a month, but yeah, he had his Rod Woodson camp here. And he met our top prospect in the area, Ifeanyi Amudobi, from Northrop. And so just to catch everyone up, Amudobi is just learning football. Last year was his first year playing football. So before he committed to Michigan, it's a great story. But so he doesn't know anything about Fort Wayne football history or anything. So he didn't even know who Rod Woodson was.
13: Really?
14: He had no idea who Rod Woodson was. So the video cameras caught everything, like the whole conversation and engagement between those two. And Rod Woodson's manager, I'm assuming she was his manager but she was asking him Adobe because he was going to meet Rod Woodson, and she's like, "Do you know who Rod Woodson is?" And he's like, "No, I don't know." He said, "What is that?" And then she named a couple other players that came from here. He had no idea.
13: Oh.
14: So catching their interactions, Rod's talking to him Adobe, getting to know him, and just talking some football. That was one of my favorite videos that I've seen in a long time. You know, those organic conversations between, you know, a football legend and a top prospect from our area that's going to Michigan. So, obviously, you know, he was poking fun at Purdue. Obviously he said, "Purdue didn't even offer you." So yeah, it's a good, I'm gonna have to show you that.
13: According to their new AD, they're gonna remedy that really quick. But anyway, I'm just gonna leave that one alone.
14: That's all I need to say.
13: Well, I guess Ignetti, he had success with his brashness when he first came to Bloomington, and so the Purdue AD thought, well, he'd return fire, I guess.
14: Yep.
13: So we'll see, but. So that is Blake Sebring's book, Fort Wayne Sports History, the August 8th edition, with Rod Woodson going into the Pro Football Hall of Fame in 2009. Yes, indeed. Well, my grandson had his 8th birthday last Saturday, and the party was at the Hoopy Fieldhouse. What a great place.
14: Yeah.
13: Oh my gosh. And so the birthday was there, and so they have the little area, the little lobby area where you can have the cake and all the other good stuff, open presents. But then the field house area, we played wiffle ball because it's 8-year-olds, and so we played wiffle ball. What a blast that was. Guess what? I was a pitcher. I threw 0 knuckleballs. I fielded 0 balls too. I chucked them, but my daughter told my grandson, she goes, "Now listen to Papa." You know, he's why. He didn't have any idea that I've ever coached baseball before in my life, and so he just thought I was just Papa and didn't know anything about anything.
14: Thought you're just flapping your gums.
13: Yeah. I just wish I listened to him. So anyway, he's on my list for Christmas, so we'll see. But anyway, hey, let's go ahead and step out, take a break, and then come back and talk with Mike Nutter, president of the Fort Wayne Tin Caps, and get an update on the Fort Wayne Tin Caps, because I'll tell you what, they play tonight, tomorrow, and then go on the road for a week and come back for two, not one, but two homestands. We'll talk to Mike all about that when we return. 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
13: Welcome back to Talkin' Sports. Along with DC Hendricks, I'm Jim Shovlin. Thanks for tuning in as we're talking local sports of all sorts until the top of the hour at 10 o'clock. If you'd like to be part of the show, you can do so via the Goodwill Industries of Northeast Indiana text line at 260-447-8500. That's 260-447-8500. And we'll take a look at the text and see if we can't get it on the air for you, especially if you have a question for one of our guests. And I do want to make this little program note. We have gotten confirmation that Justin Kenny will return this high school football season to give his expert analysis on the high school football games from Friday evening on Talkin' Sports every Saturday morning during the football season. Of course, Justin from OPS and OutsideTheHuddle.net is one of the preeminent people in the know in high school football around the area, and we're pleased to have him as always. So let's go to the Talkin' Sports phone line powered by Summit Choice Credit Union, because waiting on there patiently is none other than the Fort Wayne Tin Caps President General Manager, Mr. Mike Nutter. Mike, good morning.
0: Good morning. We win a few series in a row, and maybe my press advisor changed the phone number or something. So sorry about that, but it's great to be on with you guys this morning. Beautiful day in the Summit City.
13: Yes, indeed. Great to have you. Yeah, a little, the fog burns off, and it's supposed to be sunny and in the mid-80s today. And it's likely going to be perfect weather for a 6:35 start with post-game fireworks tonight. And of course, we're getting into that part of August in minor league baseball where all of these games are of the utmost importance, Mike.
0: No question about it. You know, 2 weeks ago at home, we dropped the first two against Lake County and won the next four. And we're thinking, wow, maybe we can sneak back into this. You and I joked last week, don't say it. Don't say first place. We went up to Midland, Michigan, and we went 4-1, and we've got a lead in the top of the fifth inning, 6-2, for a game that we'll pick up at home. And so basically came back, if you can finish that one out, if that makes sense to the listeners, in first place. And so, listen, the first four games here, three of the four have been rough for the home team on the field. The one that we won 3-0 in an hour and 49-minute game. We hit two homers. We threw a one-hitter. Probably should have been a no-hitter, but a call was missed, and we love the umps, so we're not calling them out. My point is, man, it's the haves and have-nots. Our run differential is not good this year, but we're 500 in the second half. We're a couple games back. We've got our best starter going tonight. And if we pull a rabbit out of the hat like we have the last couple weeks and win Saturday, Sunday, we'll end this homestand like a game out. And so they've battled. They've played. Johnny Matthews has got them rolling. Again, last couple days have been tough. 11 player moves the other night. The Padres are trying to pull some buttons and levers to get us there. So it's been fun. It's been a lot more entertaining than a month or so ago. And we'll just see what happens the next 2 days and then the next few weeks.
13: Yeah, I want to ask you about Cash Mayfield. But first, what kind of tickets are available for tonight? And because the attendance has been phenomenal all summer long. And you know, last night, 7,940 fans in a sellout situation for the club. And, you know, Saturday night with fireworks has to be a big draw anyway. But and you've got to be so pleased with the attendance and just the records you're setting or approaching as we go forward.
0: No doubt. Like you said, 7,940 last night. That's a huge Friday night for us. It was Star Wars night. It was fireworks. After a lot of the doom and gloom, the weather ended up perfect. And so there's 120 minor league team playing every night, 60 at home, obviously, since half the teams would be home, half would be on the road. And last night's crowd was fifth best in the entire country for every level. We're up there beating most of the AAA teams. It's awesome. The support's been amazing over the years. And we're back at it tonight. There's still a few hundred seats left. And so seats and lawn, and I don't think that'll be the case at 6:30 or 7 o'clock tonight. We've been saying it all year on here and other forums. It's the same price this year, whether you get them online. It's the same price whether you walk up. So if you're hearing us and you're out and about this morning, and, hey, I'm going to pick up a couple lawn seats, grab them now online, and you're absolutely good to go. And so we will probably sell it out again tonight, which would be sellout number 9. The back-to-school stuff, you know, we don't love 18 home games in 25 days and all those kinds of things. But at the same time, the fans have come out. It's no surprise to us. We don't say that with arrogance. It's because of the testament to the fans, and we're why we're a top 5 minor league sports market every year by Street and Smith Sports Business Journal. It's been cool. Hopefully we can win at least one of the two or maybe both. And then I would say this. We talk about the home guys a lot. We can talk about cash in a minute. We have great prospects that have come through here. We name them almost on a weekly basis. There's a kid playing for West Michigan right now. For any Tiger fans, this is not some cheap ploy to sell an extra ticket. Bryce Rainier, number 1 pick, shortstop. He looks like the next Max Clark and Kevin McGonigal. He's homered a couple times this week. He's got a bunch of doubles this week. They were the first team the other night to have 2 players in the same game hit balls on top of the summit. Jeez. They hit 7 homers as a team. And so Bryce Rainier, you know, we never guarantee anything, but he's been great with fans every night with autographs and pictures and things like that. The future of the Tigers is playing in Summit City tonight and tomorrow. Bryce Rainier.
13: We're talking this morning with Mike Nutter, President General Manager of the Fort Wayne Tin Caps, in our weekly Tin Caps chat. And, yeah, so, of course, and then I swear I'll get to Cash Mayfield, but our conversation prompted another question. You know, you get a lot of questions regarding moving up levels. You know, we went from low A Midwest League and the entire league flipped with the California League to become high A, and you could see a difference in the players. A little bit bigger, a little bit stronger, a little bit more polished, if you will. But as far as attendance-wise, if we were to, let's say, go to triple A like people are asking, that would have to necessitate a little bit of a transformation of Parkview Field, correct?
0: That is correct. At the AAA level, it would. We're already to AA standards. A lot of people think AA is the best level of ball because the guys are still all on the come up. You know, there's not a lot of, nothing against AAA. I worked in it for 3 years, but some of the guys are just holding on for one more run and that kind of stuff. We're already to AA standards. And then the AAA, we would need to add some capacity, whether it be expand the suite level or something like that. The wild thing about it is we should be in the AA attendance. I don't have the thing in front of me, but of the 30 teams this year, I bet we'll already be 27 of them, 25 of them, something like that. And then the AAA, we're talking about the biggest, in some cases, major league cities or non-major league cities, the Indianapolises of the world, the Nashvilles, Toledo, St. Paul. I mean, some of those have major league sports in everything but baseball. And we outdraw almost half of the AAA teams on a yearly basis. And so, again, a testament to the fans. Baseball in the Midwest is huge. We shared that graphic a few weeks ago. Indianapolis led the whole country the last time we were home. We were like 5th in the country. South Bend was 6th or 7th. People in the Midwest love their baseball.
13: Mike, we had a text that just came in on the Goodwill Industries Northeast Indiana text line, and it's a rather pointed question for you. It says, how discouraging is it to have your best player traded away year after year by the Padres? Fans invest all season only to have our hopes dashed by the parent club.
0: Yeah, that's a fair question. Our fans ought to be used to it by now. I mean, I don't mean that like disrespectfully or defiantly or, you know, defensively, but A.J. Preller makes the most trades on an annual basis.
13: Mm-hmm.
0: Cash Mayfield was our buddy. He came in with great fanfare and delivered. And so A.J. Preller figured in his mind, I have a chance to trade

0: Stafford is unreal. Last night, 79-40. Like we said, in a game that, if we're being honest, was not competitive from the second or third inning on. And so there are frustrations within our staff. There are frustrations within the fan base. We know it, and I will tell the listeners, I'm your guy to do all I can to get stuff to change, but we don't have the control over that. And so the cash was such a unique thing. He gets traded. It happens within minutes of the deadline. Like, I thought we got through this year and there wasn't going to be one of those. And there was, with 5 minutes to go. And then I thought, wait a minute, the Whitecaps are coming to town tomorrow. And so we moved him out of the apartment. We moved him into the team hotel, which is the courtyard downtown this week. And he met his new guys. He was in town a couple days. And he's been battling a lingering hamstring injury for weeks. He didn't pitch the week before up in the Loons, and then a couple starts before that for us, he only went one or two innings because of the hamstring. The Tigers flew him down to Lakeland, Florida to get rehab. I don't know if he'll make it back to this league this year with West Michigan. They're going to take their time with him with the injury that he's dealing with. And I would have loved to see him pitch against us this week because we know him, we love him. You don't normally get that opportunity. And I'm here to tell you, he would have been highly motivated to play against the team that just traded him 72 hours before.
1: Oh, definitely, yes. Best of
0: luck.
1: And
0: that's a great question. That's a fair question. I get it. We want to win.
1: Yeah. But we're also a minor league affiliate of a major league club. And,
0: yes, at the high A level.
1: Yes.
0: Where they're in control.
1: Yes, indeed. Well, Mike, thank you so much for joining us tonight, 6:35, tomorrow, 105 autograph day, and then on the road for just six games and finish her out the regular season, at least, right there. Real quick, another question just came in on the Goodwill Industries Northeast Indiana text line. It says, is there a chance that MILB will reduce the number of minor league teams again?
0: That's a great question. My honest assessment is no. When worded, is there a chance? I mean, I don't mean to be the dumb and dumber, so you're saying there's a chance. I don't believe that's in the cards.
1: Okay.
0: I don't. I don't think that happens. I would reassure the fans, if something like that happened, that will have no impact on the operation that we have. If anything, it could move you to a higher level, but that's all hypothetical stuff. It's a great question. It's an informed fan. I don't believe they're going to do that. I don't believe the minor league players union would allow them to do that. And I think there's enough teams like the San Diego Padres that wish they could go the other way and have more affiliates that I'm hopeful. That wouldn't be till 2030 for the listeners. I'm hopeful when that happens, there's still 120. Do a couple change out like last time? I don't know about that. We'd be safe in Fort Wayne, but I don't think they will do it. Great question.
1: All right. Well, Mike, thank you. And we'll talk to you next Saturday.
0: Thanks. Bye-bye.
1: That was Mike Nutter, President and GM of the Fort Wayne Tin Caps, in our weekly Tin Caps chat. We're going to go ahead, take a break, and then when we come back, we're going to be talking with former Fort Wayne Comet Adam Lewis. And he is, with his wife, Kristen, a big part of a benefit hockey game that's going to be taking place August 29th at the PSM Ice House. Their son, Braden, lost his battle with brain cancer in April of 2023. And the hockey community in Fort Wayne and beyond has all come together, and they are going to be putting on a charity game at Rink 47 at the Parkview Sports Medicine Ice House. We'll talk to Adam when we come back. 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
8: Hey, wouldn't it be great if life came with a remote control? 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
0: Welcome back to Talkin' Sports. Along with D.C. Hendricks, I'm Jim Shovlin. Thanks for tuning in as we're talking local sports of all sorts until the top of the hour at 10 o'clock. If you'd like to be part of the show, you got a question, do so via the Goodwill Industries in Northeast Indiana text line at 260-447-8500. We'll take a look at the text, see if we can't get that on the air for you. Ryan Eaton has weighed in on some of our topics this morning. And as I talked about, Zach McKinstry, Fort Wayne native with the Detroit Tigers, Ryan says they continue to win, that is the Tigers, without Scoobal, and that is true. Also, when we talked to Mike Nutter,
13: He interjected that the Caps were in the playoff hunt, but seem to be in trouble now. But we'll see. They're only two games back. And then also, he is surprised that the Indianapolis Indians are still called the Indians. But anyway, that's thank you, Ryan, for weighing in on those things. And something very important. Of course, I've been a hockey fan my entire life. Couldn't skate worth a darn, but I've been a hockey fan my entire life. And on August 29th at 5 p.m., the third annual Braden Lewis Memorial Hockey Game takes place at the PSM Ice House, aptly named Rink 47 in Braden's honor. And joining us on Talkin' Sports this morning is Braden's father, former Fort Wayne Comet, Adam Lewis. Adam, thank you for joining us. Welcome to the show.
14: Yeah, thank you very much. I appreciate you having me on, for sure.
13: Let's talk a little bit about Braden. Braden was a youth hockey player. Well, grew up in a hockey family. When your dad's a professional hockey player, that doesn't get too far away. And Braden seemed to love, eat, breathe hockey. And he ascended up the youth ranks, played for the Metro Jets. And if you know anything about hockey and hockey for guys that aspire to be professional, the Metro Jets are right there amongst the elite. And he played there. And tell us a little bit yourself about Braden and what he meant to this community.
14: Yeah, I think just from the outreach that after doing the events, it's, I spoke on it before. It's kind of humbling, right? To understand that an individual at such a young age had touched so many people, not just his teammates, but the community around him, right? He, obviously with the rink 47, he going to PSM and it's rink 1, rink 2, and rink 47. I think a lot of people get kind of confused and think that maybe Fort Wayne doesn't know how to count, kind of thing. But there's a kind of a plaque up there that explains Braden, who he was, who he is, and just as you're speaking to friends and people around the rink and just people within the community, it was very, like I said, humbling to understand how Braden had touched so many people with a short span. It was like kind of hard to say, but almost like he knew that his time here was short and that he had to reach out and touch as many lives as possible.
13: Yeah, and from every all the research I've done and looking in, it seems like he impacted so many people. I did see a recent news video of yours on one of the network TV stations that you said that he was like a light switch.
14: Yeah, he definitely was a light switch, right? I mean, he just had that go button, right? I mean, it's a lot of hockey players and a lot of sports people that, they're humble, chill for the most part, that you put them in a ring, put some gear on them, and that they're a completely different beast, right? And he was that guy. He'd get in the rink and he'd start bopping around, and if you knew Braden, he always rolled around this big, beautiful smile on his face, like the world's phenomenal and everyone in it is perfect. And, he'd get on the ice and then he'd just want to smash and bash and compete and do everything he could do to make him and his teammates successful in any venture that they got into.
13: After his passing in April of 2023, I want to talk about the fraternity within the sport of hockey. And those that know that it's a very strong one, especially in Fort Wayne, it seems. And talk about the hockey fraternity in this area and how this charity game then came to be.
14: Yeah, I think it's phenomenal, right? The community seems super small as far as Fort Wayne and even just the hockey community in general, right? Every time that we reach out, we do a silent auction for for the charity or online auction, I guess. And, we're always, somebody knows somebody to know somebody to get, kind of a cool jersey signed. Like last year, one of our big ones was Snoop Dogg signed a Montreal Canadiens jersey. And then this year we have Hellebuck's USA jersey and Jonathan Tay's jersey signed from the guys and framed for the online auction. But, you know, just kind of getting back, what we had is celebration of life, and the church, the venue was just jam-packed full of people coming down from my hometown of Canada, of hockey players and buddies that I had been played with through the years, just kind of randomly showing up, not knowing that they're coming. You know, all of his teams from Metro Jets coming down. It was just crazy, the outreach, the support. And from there, really, it's just continued, right? Every year we do Braden's celebration game, and, you know, they bring him into Rink 47, of course, and, you know, the fans pack in, and upstairs is full, and the restaurant's full. And the guys down on the ice, there's always a plethora of individuals that are wanting to play in the game, either on the alumni side or Braden's team side, as his brother Corbin puts that team together. And I think last year they had probably too many players. So, but everyone's, you know, outreach is crazy. And, you know, you get on the ice and it's fun and games for the first little bit, and then the compete and the competition comes in, and obviously us old alumni fellows got to grease up the joints to get it going. And you know, but every year you got a good core of guys that want to be a part of it, and the competing starts, the chirping starts, and you know, some of the new kids aren't used to the old style of the alumni game of, like, you know, hacking and whacking and the kind of abuse that they get back in the day with the sticks versus what you're not allowed to do today.
13: There we go. We're talking this morning with former Fort Wayne Comet Adam Lewis, and we're talking about the third annual Braden Lewis Memorial Hockey Game that'll take place August 29th at 5 p.m. at PSM Ice House on Rink 47, that was named such in Braden's honor. And so with the alumni team, what are some of the names that perhaps have played in the past and who knows, could be showing up this year that the listeners might be familiar with?
14: Yes, this from last year's team, we have Anthony Petruzzelli and then Alex Alardi is going to play again this year. But with us being a little bit earlier this year, a lot of the new Comets are not in town yet. Mm-hmm. Last year, I believe we had five current Comets. But, you know, players that we played with, say, in the 2002-03 championship year, that when I was here with myself, would be like Kelly Perreault, Dustin Bragg, Kevin Schmidt, and then some of the Guy Dupuis is playing as well. Who else we got? Kind of Bobby Phillips, Kelly Schrock, obviously a local hometown hero. And then some of players or coaches of Braden's. Jamie Lovell played here in Fort Wayne, and he was a Metro Jets coach. And then Justin Quinville was kind of around the league as well, kind of the same time that I was as well. So a lot of good former guys, and try to always definitely try to mix in the current guys. To, you know, we're 2-0 currently, so.
13: And that's important, right?
14: Level, yeah, we talk about the compete level and the chirp. I'm like, as I'm sending out to the guys, it's like, let's go, fellas. We're undefeated, and this isn't going to be the year that we're losing. So who's in? So it's always fun in that aspect.
13: There we go. And of course, those that want to come out and support this effort, what are game ticket prices, et cetera?
14: I believe that they are $20 for admission, and you got me on the spot here.
13: Okay, now. I think $10 for kids, but in the 20s or 25 or something like that for adults. But then again, it's a charity game, so hey, make sure your pockets are deep when you leave the house, and there's things that you can bid on as well from an auction perspective, and. You know, it's all for a phenomenal cause. So that's all.
14: Yeah, absolutely.
13: That's all great. And yeah, talk a little bit about about your wife and what she's, she put us together last night at the last minute, and that's appreciated as well. But
14: yeah, for sure. There's always the good side of us, right? So obviously, my wife Kristen is, you know, definitely taking this charity to heart, and obviously we started talking about what we could do after we lost Brayden, and how you know, the world's going to miss him being here and the people that he would touch, and how could we continue at least to touch some people, and obviously not as many as he could, but how do we contribute, or what do we do to kind of have his legacy live on and just touch as many people as we can. So obviously she was the front runner with getting that going, and then we go into our board, and our board members are just phenomenal as well. Without them, we wouldn't have the you know, the items for the auctions that we do, and the community support, and how smooth the function runs every single year, and the band that we have, and food trucks, and it's an event, right? It's a full day. You're not just showing up for to watch a bunch of some old guys play on the ice kind of thing. It's you know, there's a thought process in every aspect. So it's fantastic. And obviously, like going back to my wife Kristen, she's that front runner, and it burns. It stings every single year, right? You know, always shedding tears, shedding tears by the minute kind of thing. Just how much we deeply miss him.
13: Oh, sure. No doubt about it. Now, just kind of on a lighter side, Adam, when the alumni team gets together, I mean, is there anyone that goes out there that you go, well, they can still play? And if so, who would that be?
14: Obviously the current guys, so we'll start there.
13: Oh, yeah, okay.
14: that's an easy answer on that part. And you know, the chirps are fun, right? Kelly Perkins was one of our top guys back when we played. And, you know, a couple years ago, he was terrible. So all the guys are letting him know. And then this year when I text him, he's like, yeah, I've been doing CrossFit this year. I'm ready to go this year. but you always have, you know, I think most of the guys lose some of their speed, obviously, right? But the hand-eye skill set and just the vision of the game. And I think some of the young guys see that on the other team always. It's just like two quick passes and they're out of the zone and down the other end. And they're like, what's going on here kind of thing. Mm-hmm. So it's like, you definitely still have that skill set. I'm sure Ben Boudreau back in town, he's playing with us this year again. He's always seems to be in tip-top form and ready to go as well. So I think as a core, we just try to not hurt ourselves and obviously they put the W up on the board.
13: Yeah, there's usually work on Monday. So you know, that's something to be aware of. But Adam, thank you so much for jumping a time zone and talking with us this morning and giving us some information about the Brayden Lewis Memorial Hockey Game, the third annual that takes place in a few weeks on August 29th at PSM Ice House. We appreciate it, and best of luck with it, and let us know if we can do any additional to help out.
14: Yeah, absolutely. This is phenomenal for you and your show to kind of take this time and talk about Brayden and kind of let a little bit more of the world know about him. So greatly appreciate it, and thank you very much.
13: All right. Thank you, Adam. That was Adam Lewis, former Fort Wayne Comet, who lost his son to brain cancer in April of 2023. And Brayden Lewis was the epitome of the hockey rink rat. Loved the game, loved to be on the ice, loved the PSM Ice House and played for the Metro Jets. Anyway, his loss was deep, but then right now still his legacy lives on this way, and this is great. So that's going to just about do it for Talkin' Sports for a Saturday, August 8th. Many thanks to Mr. Mike Nutter, president of Fort Wayne Tin Caps, for joining us this morning. Thanks to Adam Lewis, former Fort Wayne Comet, for joining us as well. Thanks to D.C. Hendricks for keeping it all smooth, throwing a little kiss in there. And thanks to you, the listener. Thanks for your text. 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So, until next week, have a great week, everybody.
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3: And we're good. The Braves have to have the lead in the first five innings. That's what the line is basically telling you, like tapping you on the shoulder, like the Braves are probably going to have the lead in the first five innings. At least that's what it says to me. It stinks to me. So that's why I've got the Braves in the first five behind Chris Sale. Rich, you might be right here with the Yankees winning this thing. That was a huge win for them yesterday to just stay a half game ahead of the Red Sox. The Red Sox are on fire right now.
21: Unbelievable what Boston's doing right now.
3: Yeah.
21: It's unbelievable. I don't know if it has staying power. That's the thing. I feel like they're peaking in August, and that's not where you want to be peaking. Whereas the Dodgers are the opposite. If you're a Dodgers fan right now, and I know you have a lot of people in LA listening, I think it's a good thing that you're going through this slump now. Go through it now. Don't go through it in October.
22: Yeah, I completely agree with you. And realistically, when we're talking about the parlay platter, it's fun to win parlays. It's more fun to build parlays. You know what I mean? Yeah. Like, and you could go really off the wall and put some long odds out there, smash them together. And, you know, everybody loves the stories of the $5 bet making hundreds of thousands of dollars. But I really honestly think our, you know, pick leg of this reverse correlated on the Yankees trailing early but coming back and winning makes sense if A, you believe in the starter of the opponent better. You know, Sale obviously has been good. And then B, you think about the bullpens. You know, what's going to happen when you get through the starter and you get to the pen? So if you have less belief in the middle relievers and you also believe that the Yankees have the bats to come back, this is a fun little bet for you, and you get some nice long odds. So when you at first said, I'm not even sure we're going to be able to bundle this, I'm like, oh man, I'm like, that means Brian does not like my bet, but you're making it make sense. So I'm excited to see the outcome of that game, but the outcome of the parlay overall.
3: This is
21: a very popular strategy, really quick, Brian.
3: Yeah, yeah.
21: More so in the totals area. I see a lot of really sharp bettors. Reverse correlation is a way to extract value from the sports book if you have an angle. The way I see it done at the pro level, like professional gamblers who are partaking in these sometimes, is they will go over or under in a half and then the full game the opposite. Like I see this in preseason a lot too. Like first half under, second half over. First half under, full game over. Like, we think it's going to start slow, and then the defense is down the stretch. The third stringers, fourth stringers stink, and I actually really like this third string quarterback. So I think there's value on the full game maybe to sneak over, but the first half, I don't really think there's much value. So we see this a lot in the totals area, not as much in the sides, because you really do have to thread the needle. But that reverse correlation, it's like you're going through one of those boosters on Mario Kart, right? Like, it just accelerates the odds so much that it is attractive to some people when you are able to thread that needle.
3: I would love for us to thread the collective needle on this. Awesome. It would be tremendous. All right, let's pivot over here to Kawhi Leonard, because we got another report over here. Pablo Torre, the Pablo Torre Finds Out podcast, the Thursday edition, he dropped a bombshell here that apparently Kawhi Leonard had another undisclosed sponsorship deal, this one with Daktronics. So, of course, it begs for the DJ Khaled drop right here.
23: Another one.
3: Yes, we might have another undisclosed sponsorship deal where Kawhi Leonard is getting paid under the table by the Clippers. The second one with Daktronics is allegedly worth millions of dollars. So Torre interviewed someone identified as an anonymous high-level source under contract with Intuit Dome. And this person alleges that the sponsorship deal was 1,000% a way to circumvent the salary cap. And, quote, it was funneling money from the Clippers through Daktronics back to Kawhi. That's what this anonymous source says. Now, there is another anonymous former Clippers official who said they knew that Kawhi had a sponsorship deal with Daktronix. So we might have another situation here where he's getting paid twice under the table. I say this to you guys and everybody listening. If this is true, the Clippers and Kawhi Leonard should be punished severely. I look at Kawhi, he should be suspended the entire season. He shouldn't play the season at all. Because it goes back to Goodfellas. I know you guys love the movie Goodfellas, right? It's a
21: absolutely
3: great line.
21: Top five yes. movie of all time.
3: Mine as well. Definitely top five in my personal, you know, movie Rolodex here. I love this line from Goodfellas.
4: Come on, you don't know anything. Don't give me the Babe in the Woods routine.
3: That applies to Kawhi Leonard, right? They're going to be like, oh, well, we didn't know. We weren't pushing. First off, it was widely known that Kawhi Leonard and his uncle Dennis were pushing for extra perks. Pushing for extra, hey, what can we get? Can we get a little bit more? Even if they weren't doing that, let's live in a world where they weren't doing any of that. And the Clippers just said, hey, you look in the mailbox, there might be a couple extra million, maybe 30 million in there plus. Right, they didn't push for it. Kawhi Leonard knows he can't do that. You can't take money under the table. He knows he's breaking NBA rules. So even if, let's live in a world where he's not pushing or angling for these extra payments, he still did something completely wrong and should be hammered for it. And then we get to Steve Ballmer here. Steve Ballmer should be crushed for this thing, because if true, according to Pablo Torre and all of these things, there's more than enough reason to believe this is true. Steve Ballmer shouldn't get punished just for blatantly lying, not just for blatantly lying through his teeth about cheating, right? He's cheating. He's lying about the cheating. It's most importantly because of the precedent, right? You can't allow a team, an owner, a player to all conspire together where the player gets paid under the table. We live in the second apron now, right? And I won't bore you with all that stuff, but if you're well into the luxury tax and you get to the second apron, all of a sudden, your team gets hammered. There are a lot of restrictions. There are a lot of penalties when you're that deep into the luxury tax. You basically can't be the Dodgers in the NBA. If you are, you get hammered for it. All these teams would love to pay star players under the table, stay under the second apron, all is kosher, and we're challenging for championships. You can't allow that to happen. It completely defeats the purpose of what the NBA structure is now. So if this is true, Kawhi, Steve Ballmer, the Clippers, they should all get hammered for this. And I'm very interested to see where this plays out or how this plays out. Hopefully we'll get answers before 2029. We're going on almost a year now that the NBA is investigating this thing. It's unbelievable how long it's taken. But when they find out what Pablo Torre has reportedly found out, there are a lot of parties that should get hammered for this.
22: Yeah, the fact that Pablo Torre is quicker to the information than the NBA goes to show you how badly the NBA just wants this to go away. They want everybody to look away. They want everybody to move on and talk about LeBron with the Sixers and talk about the upcoming NFL season so they can hide in the dark for a little while until everybody starts paying attention to them during Christmas time again. Like, please, please don't look over here. We're just trying to make this go away. Meanwhile, Pablo Torre comes out with another banger. And look, one unusual sponsorship can be maybe explained away. Maybe. Like, you know, I could see a world where the NBA goes, hey, aspiration, nothing to see here. Marketing deal gone wrong. Okay. Bad business practices by aspiration. Dust their hands off and move along. But a second and two separate sponsorships involving companies financially connected to the Clippers, that's not only shady, but where there's this much smoke, there's often fire. Here's the problem. Daktronix is arguably more problematic than Aspiration because it was a Clippers vendor. So there is specific CBA language that avoids these things from happening, and it's happened. So if this is proven to be true, again, we're in the world of allegations for now. So allegedly, there's been some malfeasance here. But if this is true, you could have real repercussions for the Clippers and potentially for Kawhi. There is language that forbids this sort of transaction from taking place because It's fairness in sports. It's partially the same reason why you're not allowed to bet on your sport if you play it, because they don't want all of a sudden having these weird oddities where a player just takes himself out in the fourth quarter, because there's rules that even though this all happens outside of the field of play or the court that you perform your sport on, you need to follow. And this falls right in line with those. It's important for the fairness of the game. And if you don't have fairness of the game, what do you have? You have professional wrestling. Yeah, you know what I mean? And there's a much less interesting product than you would have if you had competitive fairness.
21: Yeah, this is a bad look. So I think I owe the NBA and Adam Silver an apology. I think the reason that the investigation has been delayed so much is because they keep finding new things and they have to investigate more. Like, we thought it was just aspiration, but apparently it's not. And if Pablo Torre is finding this out, pun intended, then there's obviously a lot of other documentation out there that I'm sure other legal people are looking into. And I'm assuming why this is the reason that the NBA has not announced the findings of their investigation just yet, because it is still an ongoing investigation. It is surprising that it's taking this long to find out this stuff, but I guess they keep peeling back layers of the onion, and right when they think they get to the center of the Tootsie Pop, there's another lick. So I'm assuming that this is the reason why. Now, the better question, or I guess the more intriguing question that I have, this can't be the only person and organization that's doing this, right? If the Clippers figured it out, I'm sure there's other teams that are trying or have tried to do something like this in the past. I would be surprised if this was Kawhi was the only person and the Clippers were the only organization that were trying to cut corners and get an edge with the salary cap, considering how difficult it is to manage the second apron in today's NBA. Again, that is just the way my brain works. I typically think that things can be a little bit worse. They always can be better, and they always can be worse than they appear. And it does feel like it's getting worse for Kawhi. I kind of agree with you, Brian. I think at this point, how far this has gone and how deep this rabbit hole goes, I think you have to sideline Kawhi for the year and figure out what the heck really went on here. Because you can't have him play with this hanging over his head. And you can't let that trade go through, because there's obviously contract stipulations and transitions happening with the trade itself. So this is a weird one. I feel like it's an unprecedented situation for the league, because we have so much information about different scandals. Like, it's one thing for this to happen on an isolated one-time thing, but now that there are multiple avenues for this revenue to be funneled, it's clear that there's a pattern here, and I wouldn't be shocked if there are other teams trying to do this.
3: Well, yeah, but that's where my mind would go. There are other variations of this happening, or similarities of this happening. And it's like, if you're the cop and all of a sudden everybody on the highway is going 100 in a 70-mile-per-hour zone, you don't just say, well, everybody's speeding, so who am I? You start pulling guys over. Like, you start giving tickets. You can't punish everybody, but you start hammering the wrongdoers, and that's the way to slow down the wrongdoing, right? So that's where I'm at with this Kawhi thing. I'm not living in a world where I think this is the only isolated incident. I think there are more similarities to this. Gary Trent Jr. with the Bucks comes to mind. Like, the NBA is looking into him. So if you missed it, Gary Trent Jr., he signed two very modest deals with the Bucks. He's been there for 2 years. And all of a sudden, off a terrible shooting season, he cashed in. He cashed in and signed a big deal in this offseason. So it's like, how did that work? So it seems like he was promised a contract down the road if he signed these very modest deals initially. So there are shady things that happen all the time. But this Kawhi thing goes well beyond some of the other shady things that have happened. And that's why you gotta hammer Kawhi and Steve Ballmer, the Clippers organization, all as a whole. You've got more than enough to hammer them right now. And to Rich's point, it's like the NBA is just like, oh, but we don't want to. It's like, you should be racing to do this. This is what you need to do to protect your CBA and to have the the second apron acts as a de facto hard salary cap, right?
22: Yeah.
3: And if you're paying players under the table, all of a sudden that's gone. There's no de facto salary cap. There's no, you know, real salary. There's no second apron. None of it exists. None of it exists at all if you're paying players under the table. You can't have that. Last thing I'll say is this. I hear this all the time. This is Steve Ballmer's defense. He invested $60 million into Aspiration. And he's like, I was flagrantly defrauded. Okay, the company, the co-founder, Joseph Sandberg, he was defrauding investors and lenders out of $248 million. He's like, I was a victim over here. Can it both be true where Ballmer got screwed out of his money and Kawhi also got paid under the table? Like, how is it that just Steve Ballmer, I didn't know, they stole my money. How am I going to pay? Couldn't both things be true right here? So I think the Clippers are guilty of sin. I think Kawhi Leonard is guilty of sin. And I think they all deserve to be hammered for this. And I don't know why the NBA is waiting so long to do so.
22: Well, I think it's murky.
21: That was a great drop.
22: I think it's murky. I also think that, look, I believe in, you know, due process. I believe in everyone has their day in court. And I believe that the court of public opinion is oftentimes wrong. And I've seen it with friends. I've had guys accused of horrible things and later exonerated. And guess what? Just accusation alone ruined their life for a time or changed the course of their life altogether. Just based on accusations. And so it's a real thing. It's a real thing, folks. When people start lobbing things out there and making bold accusations and alleging things that aren't true but look fishy or sound true but are 100% false, all of a sudden things change. The temperature changes. So I do want to see the evidence. I want to see the evidence. I want to know that Kawhi Leonard didn't deliver on promises before I adjudicate against Kawhi Leonard or the Clippers for that reason. You know, it seems like this Aspiration thing, there were autograph signings that were supposed to be merited and reviewed, and there's, you know, all sorts of things that may or may not have occurred in Kawhi's defense. And he has all the right in the world to defend himself in this situation, whether he wants to do that privately between he and the league in this investigation, or he wants to publicly state it. Here's some key importance. Timing is everything. So Daktronics publicly announced an enormous Intuit Dome contract and project in 22. Leonard's Aspiration contract was also signed in April of 22. But here you go. ESPN reports that it remains unclear when the alleged Daktronics sponsorship began. So if it was negotiated alongside the arena contract or Leonard's Clippers agreements, all of a sudden this story gets a lot fishier. But again, just because things are correlated doesn't prove causation. Just because something looks fishy doesn't mean it is. It's going to be a little bit longer for them to sort all these details out. But like I said before, when there's this much smoke, oftentimes there's fire. However, I'm going to remain as neutral as I possibly can until we have further information or a smoking gun, because like I said, there have been times where guys I know have been, who've looked so guilty, who even I had a hard time believing the defendant, so to speak, in the court of public opinion, where it came out and they were completely 100% guilt free. And that's a scary world to live in when you're the accused. So I'm very curious to see what happens here. I'm very, very curious to see how Kawhi speaks on it when the NBA season arrives, which is arriving soon.
21: Yeah, that I agree. And evidence matters. It does. We do. Now, I do think Pablo is presenting some of that evidence, which is helping. But I definitely think we need to hear official word from the NBA before we cast full judgment on this. I think Rich is very keen in not doing that, because I think we're very quick to jump to conclusions in today's society. We live in this, like, you know, modern day Roman Empire where we just want, you know, the thumb down on the emperor on everything. Let's let it play out. But it is taking a long freaking time to play out. Our patience is running thin.
3: I'll be honest. I'll be quick. You guys sound like mini Adam Silvers right now. You know, where that's my big beef with him. Like, let's think. Let's not act. Let's think. Let's measure. Like, what is it? Measure twice, cut once. Adam Silver's motto is measure 85 times and think about cutting once. Like, these guys are guilty as sin. And I totally understand what you're saying, Rich, and what you're saying, Jared. Guilty as sin. They should be hammered for this. I could not be more certain of this being the case. We'll see when the NBA finally gets it done over here, if they do at all. We've got Rich Hornberger, Penn State All-American, Jared Smith, FSR betting analyst. I'm Brian Noe. Be sure to subscribe to the Fox Sports Radio YouTube channel. 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Hit that thumbs up icon and comment away. 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
3: 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Good morning to you, Seamus. Okay, these Red Sox are playing out of their minds right now. Listen to this, these numbers right here. The Red Sox were 32-46 in late June. Since then, they've gone 32-5. They've gone 32-5 over the last 37. So the question is, how do you play this? Are you looking to back the Red Sox today? The money line's minus 275. Do you look run line? Do you look team totals? Do you look for them to win the AL East? Like, how are you playing the Red Sox right now, if at all?
12: Man, you guys sure know how to make a Yankee fan feel welcome on the air. Man, how about these Red Sox, huh? I mean, it's crazy. This is one of the craziest runs I think I've ever seen in my life. What is this, like 34-3, the last 37? It's ridiculous. I think I saw their batting average on balls in play during this streak is like 546. That is outrageous. It's otherworldly. So they come back down to earth, I think. I have a hard time saying that this team can't win the American League. Like, they've been the best team in baseball the past 2 months. So I definitely think there's a route for them to get to the World Series. I don't think they're better than the Dodgers. I still am not even sure if they're better than the Rays or the Yankees. Well, the Yankees, it depends on whether Judge and Bellinger come back. But I think right now, I think you're looking at stuff like the American League. I think you can still get a pretty good price on the American League East.

0: top of the hour. Yeah, we do know that football is back. And, well, we got an opportunity to see a rookie quarterback. Well, there were two quarterbacks that played some ball, but I got to just tell you, I was very impressed with Carson Beck, and we're going to detail that in the Hall of Fame game. Beck's debut, we're going to discuss it right here next on Up On Game. We'll be right back. This is Fox Sports Radio.
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1: 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All right. On the other side of the break, we're going to finish up the show with a lightning round. Don't go anywhere. It's the lightning locker round. It's next. Rapid fire. No hiding. This is Up On Games. TJ Hushmanzada. It's Plexico Burris. I'm LeVar Arrington and this is Fox Sports Radio.
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1: All right, welcome back in the Up On Game. We are closing up shop pretty shortly here, about 6 more minutes left before we get up out of here, but make sure you stay locked in. Jonas Knox will be coming on next. Big Drac, I call him, you know, handle that business. But before we get out of here, we're going to do the lightning locker round. I'm excited because we're going to switch it up a little bit. You guys are actually going to answer the question. Y'all both will answer. I won't make y'all wait. We're gonna get the quick response and go from there. So I like this segment because I think it's kind of cool, breaks things up, and you know, fire off your answer and you know, no long takes. But here we go. First question. Who wins that fight for real? Cousins or Crosby?
20: Max Crosby, come on, man.
0: Not even close. Max Crosby, 9-8 all day.
1: See, but what if he's that bully in the schoolyard that a dude like Kirk Cousins pop him in his mouth and expose him?
0: He's not. He's the real deal.
1: He real boogeyman?
0: Yeah, I don't want to be the one to find out. So Max Crosby all day.
1: All right, number two, Stephon Diggs. Will he end up being a top 10 receiver this season?
20: No.
0: No, he will not. He will not finish in the top 10 in yards, catches, or touchdowns.
1: All right, Gibbs. At 22 and a half a year, is that a bargain or did they overpay?
20: Oh, for me, it's a bargain. He's a baller. He's going to get the ball on the ground and in the air. It's a bargain.
0: I honestly think he's worth more than $22 million a year, so exactly. It's definitely a bargain.
1: Okay. One camp battle that y'all are watching for the rest of August. Who y'all looking at?
20: There's not many battles really in camp. That interests me is like, who going to be the guy? And if there is one, it's Kyler Murray, J.J. McCarthy. That would probably be it.
1: Mm-hmm. What about Shador and Watson?
0: No, that's Shador's gonna win that. But I was gonna say JJ McCarthy. Yeah, Shador's gonna win.
20: Nah, Deshaun Watson gonna start the season. They have to.
0: Yeah, TJ, you've been wrong before. This is the second time.
20: I'm never wrong. I'm just mistaken.
0: This is the second time you've been wrong today. Stephon Diggs number one. Yeah, whatever. So you know what? Since TJ took Kyler Murray and JJ McCarthy, I'm gonna go with Michael Penix Jr. and Tua.
1: All right. Name one team right now that nobody's talking about that might make noise this year.
20: I'll say the New York Giants.
1: Yeah, that's a good one.
0: I'm going to say Kansas City Chiefs.
1: Huh.
20: Interesting. That's a good one as well. I would have never thought them.
1: Let's go do a little bit.
0: You don't think like me.
1: Let's jump in the kitchen. Let's jump into food. How about that? And some apparel stuff too.
0: No, this is my lane, baby. This is my lane.
1: Here we go. Mac and cheese or macaroni salad?
20: Oh, mac and cheese. I ain't even eating no macaroni salad. Never.
0: Well, I mean, I'm a macaroni and cheese guy, but I'm not a mayonnaise guy. But if you can find a way to substitute the mayonnaise with the avocado mayo, like my aunt does, then I'll go with the macaroni salad. But I have a macaroni and cheese guy, but it just depends on who's making it.
1: A really good macaroni salad is like really good potato salad. If you get it, it's a win. It's for the win. All right. Let's go. Candy, sweetest fish. Or Sour Patch Kids.
0: This TJ Lane right here, candy.
20: Sour Patch. Come on now. I'm cutting down on my candy.
1: Sour Patch.
20: I'm cutting down.
1: What you got, Plex?
0: I'm going to go sweetest fish, man, even though I don't like candy stuck in my teeth. So I'm going with sweetest fish.
1: All right. On your feet, Nikes or Adidas?
20: Come on, man. Nike.
0: Yeah, I'm a Nike guy, man. Been a Nike guy. I was rep by Nike when I was playing, so it's always going to be Nike for me.
1: All right. Well, there y'all go. That's this week's lightning locker round. Nikes, Swedish Fish, and Sour Patch Kids for TJ.
0: And Nutty Buddies and Candy Apple.
1: He loves some candy apples. That's our show for today. Shouts out to Perfect. Shouts out to the guys in the back. Garrett, Mike. I got it right? Garrett? Perfect. All right. For TJ Hushmanzada, Plexico, I'm LeVar Arrington. Catch the full show on the podcast. Stay locked in for Jonas Knox. 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You've just been put up on game.
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9: News out of the NFL as Ravens wide receiver Zay Flowers suffered a quad contusion in practice and is now listed as day-to-day. Raiders head coach Clint Kubiak said Kirk Cousins and Max Crosby violated team rules by fighting yesterday, so they were held out of practice today. Kubiak said both players will participate on Monday. He said, quote, "We have very clear expectations on how we want to practice and how we want to go about our business, and we violated that yesterday." Commanders left tackle Laremy Tunsil left practice after getting dinged up. No specific area of the injury, but appears to be in the shoulder neck region. He'll go through further evaluation and testing per the team. Two-time Super Bowl champion Eagles tackle Lane Johnson told reporters that this season will probably be his last season. Last night in baseball, the Diamondbacks walked it off and sent the Dodgers to their seventh straight loss. And the Red Sox won their ninth straight game, crushing the A's 13-1. I'm Brianna Miro.
10: Perhaps you had better start from the beginning.
25: Jonas Knox.
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25: You didn't know a thing about me.
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25: That guy, Jonas Knox. You heard me.
10: What are you, a parrot?
25: The Prince of Darkness is lighting up your speakers to establish an alibi for the day.
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28: You have to say, okay, I'll be part of this world.

0: that Super Bowl team, all right, this ought to show you how low budget our radio station was. So it's kind of, you had to do a little bit of everything. You had to, so it was hosting, producing, running the board, answering the phones, doing updates. You had to do it, like doing commercials. You had to do everything. And so I remember my boss telling me, he said, hey, you know, we need some sound for each update previewing the Super Bowl. Well, we didn't have an editing department. Like, we had nothing.
1: So that was you.
0: And there. So what I did is I found a generic Reggie Bush soundbite from like week two.
1: Played that.
0: And I used that in my Super Bowl preview update.
1: Wow.
0: And I just said, here was Reggie Bush talking about the upcoming matchup. Yeah, we're just going to go out there and play hard. We're going to treat it like it's every same game every week. And,
1: the generic,
0: the best team. Yeah. And it worked. Nobody knew.
1: Nobody
0: like, literally,
1: ever knew.
0: Nobody knew. So congratulations to Drew Brees. And now we know a little bit more about Bree and how she became a fan of the Saints. So
1: there,
0: do you remember
1: go.
0: Where you were when they won the Super Bowl?
1: I was crying in my living room hysterically crying. I had never cried so hard over like a win like that. It was huge.
0: I think I had money on the Saints.
1: I would hope so.
0: I was positive, yeah. And I remember watching that at a bar, thinking to myself, hey, man, I just won 10 bucks. Sweet.
1: 10 bucks? That's
0: right.
1: It?
0: Oh, come on.
1: Okay.
0: This is,
1: we work in radio, like I know.
0: Yeah, I know. Carried away.
1: Thank you.
0: All right, thank you, Bree. It is Jonas Knox here on Fox Sports Radio, at the Jonas Knox on X, at Jonas Knox Show on Instagram. All right, so coming up, we are going to have a Saturday tradition. It is another edition of Do You Care? And It's Yours right here on FSR.
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12: 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I am Tracy Sandler, joined by Brandon Deutsch. 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Brandon, this has been a lot of fun.
13: It's been a lot of fun. So thankful I was able to fill in. We hope Carmen, everything's okay with her and everything, and she's back next week. But it's been a blast, Tracy.
12: It's definitely been a blast. So much to discuss. It flies by, but we cannot go yet because we have to share our feel-good story of the week. So my feel-good story is kind of an amalgam of stories, if that makes sense. It's been a fun week in sports. Number one, even though it's fictional, Ted Lasso is back. And Ted Lasso, to me, is how we want people to behave, how we want to believe coaches can be. And they've done a good job with it. It was smart how they pivoted to the women's football club. Did you have a chance to watch it yet?
13: I have not. I'm still, for Ted Lasso, I'm still on season 2.
12: Oh, but I'm jealous because you still have like so many.
13: I know. I was watching and I love the actor that plays the older soccer player who was in the movie with Jennifer Lopez.
12: Yes, Brett Goldstein.
13: He's great. I mean, the whole show is great. Yeah. I need to prioritize it.
12: Yeah, it's fantastic.
14: I did enjoy the Onion headline I saw this week. Talk about some real classic Onion stuff where it's like, you know, the new season of Ted Lasso is going to teach its audience about shapes and colors.
12: Hmm. I don't get it.
14: That it's basically like after so much positivity, it basically the idea that it's a kid's show. Just like the positivity thing and everything. It's just taking a shot at it. It's fun.
12: Well, I disagree with that because I think it's actually kind of nice. And also there's something to be said for kid shows and positivity and everything and with everything else we see. But I think it's been fun. I really like the positivity. It might be a little Pollyanna, but I like it. It's fun to watch. But like I said, I like the way they pivoted and are focusing now on women's sports. So that's a fun thing. Jim Harbaugh this week, always a good time. Was on the field doing push-ups, doing the warm-ups with his players. I mean, he's fun, Brandon. He's fun.
13: He's awesome. I love Jim Harbaugh. I mean, my dad went to Stanford, so I grew up a Stanford football fan.
12: You are all over the place.
13: Yeah, that's why the Niners connection. Yeah,
12: okay,
13: the Niners.
12: But you are fully in California.
13: For sure. And yeah, that's why I'm a Niners fan, not a Rams fan. Didn't have a team. My dad was a Niners fan from going to Stanford. But yeah, Jim Harbaugh, what a coach. What a guy. Always positive. And how about Herbert, too, getting in the news this week with obviously Madison Beer, the engagement, the video that's going viral of them at practice. Good for him. Good for Herbert.
12: Good for him. And it's going viral. There are all these comments being made about it. But this at training camp practices, families, significant others come to the practices and then they go on the field and get to see their loved ones. Because during training camp, that's kind of the only time you really get to hang out with your loved ones. Players oftentimes stay in a hotel. And it's kind of sometimes the only time they get to see each other.
13: I think people are just jealous of his whole situation.
12: Correct.
13: You know, he's a high paid quarterback. You know, he's been successful and people want to say, oh, the playoff success and stuff. And that's always it's like he didn't have both of his tackles last year. What did you expect him to do in the playoffs?
12: He didn't. I love that he and Madison Beer are happy. I love that he's getting paid a lot of money. I wish him all the success because I love Jim Harbaugh. So I want Justin Herbert to be that guy, and I want him to take them on a playoff run, which I think he has a real opportunity to do this year should this team be able to stay healthy. I think there's a high likelihood they go very deep in the playoffs, but I have seen playoff play that makes me question. However, I'm not writing him off. I really want him to be successful.
13: Yeah, that's really fair.
12: I want to be successful mainly for Jim Harbaugh, but I do want him to be successful. So those were kind of some of my feel goods that sports seem fun again. And then the Hall of Fame game was kind of a feel good story. The thing is, every year we get to the Hall of Fame game, it's in early August and everyone's like, football's back, sort of. And blah. This was actually a really fun game.
13: It was a fun game. Haynes King, was great to see him. Mm-hmm. And obviously Carson Beck. And it was exciting. When was the last time we had a Hall of Fame game that was a last play to win the game?
12: I don't know.
13: I don't think so. Not when I've been alive. So, yeah, it was incredible. It was great.
12: It was. And I was happy for Carson Beck. And during in the national championship, there were kind of jokes as the game was coming to an end, like, they know he's going to throw an interception. Miami knows it. The stadium knows it. And he's kind of got flack, and you know, he's made some comments about not going to class and all of these things, but to your point from earlier in the show, it's a preseason game, it's the Hall of Fame game, miles to go in his career and his life and all of the things, but there is an argument to be made for the Brock Purdy-ness, the staying longer, and people can do that now because of NIL, especially now, like people can stay in school longer and get more opportunity. But especially for a quarterback, just to learn football and reading defenses, I think it's invaluable.
13: 100%. 100%. Tracy, it's been super fun today. What a time. I know we talk about the Niners a lot, but covered a lot of things. NFL training camp, MLB trade deadline. I'm going to get the podcast up after. So if you guys missed anything, you can always check that out. Back to you.
12: Thank you, Brandon. Thank you, Chris Perfett. Thank you to the great Brianna Morrow. You guys, we've had such a great show. Coming up next, you got Buck Rising and Anita Marks. I am Tracy Sandler. With Brandon George, this is Fox Sports Saturday, and I hope everyone has a great rest of your weekend.
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4: And here's what you need to know.
14: Raiders head coach Clint Kubiak said Kirk Cousins and Max Crosby violated team rules by fighting yesterday, so they were held out of practice on Saturday. Kubiak said both players will participate on Monday. Few injuries around training camp. Ravens wide receiver Zay Flowers suffered a quad contusion in practice and is now day-to-day. Commanders left tackle Laremy Tunsil left practice after getting dinged up on the shoulder and neck region. He'll undergo further evaluation and testing for the team. In the WNBA, Caitlin Clark earned her 8th technical foul of the season. It earns her a 1-game suspension. She ran into an official during the game as the Fever down the Chicago Sky 90-86. Minnesota Lynx defeat the Aces 98-87. They clinch a playoff berth. NFL 2-time Super Bowl champion Eagles tackle Lane Johnson told reporters that this season will probably be his last. I'm Chris Perfetti.
4: 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The plays, the interviews, the players, the coaches, the breaking news, the top stories. When it goes down, we will cover it all.
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24: The potential end of an era in Philadelphia is what gets us started on this Fox Sports Saturday. Hope you're having a wonderful Saturday wherever you're hanging out here with us. We got the great crew in LA making it happen, and we got BJ Husky out there filling in for Fitzy, who I believe is going to take his last show off before he finally gets his ass back in gear after open heart surgery. Of course, we're glad that Fitzy is doing well and recovering, of course, but he's slacked enough. We're going to get his ass back in here next week. VJ, appreciate you stopping by, hanging out. It's good to work with one another for the first time.
25: Hey, you know what, BR? I'm going to tell you, man. When I found out I was working with you, I said, you know what? About damn time. About damn time. I've worked with everybody at Fox Sports Radio. Ephraim, Willard, Broussard when he was here, Parker, you name them. Our man S Double Up Top has put me with him. So when I heard I was working with Mr. Tennessee himself, I said, okay, I know we're going to talk some Titans. I know we're going to talk some Tennessee stuff, and I get a chance to work with my man BR. And also, too, prayers out to Fitzy, man. Prayers from my heart and soul, man. And heal up out there, buddy. That's some real life stuff going on right there, man. But it's great to be here, man. Let's get going, brother.
24: Absolutely. I'm going to do my best to not talk Titans if we could. I get enough of that on a regular basis, and there's not much there. In fact, I'd like to start with the Eagles because Lane Johnson, VJ, he's getting up at the podium today. Obviously, we got training camps going on. We got the Hall of Fame game this past week. And in fact, we've got everybody else rolling this coming weekend. I'm flying out to San Francisco on Monday, as a matter of fact. I've got joint training camp practices out there before the Titans and the Niners square off. But Lane Johnson at training camp for the Eagles today alluded to what might be his last year in Philadelphia. Let's hear from Lane Johnson, Brandon, if we could.
26: As you get older, you know, things change in your life, priorities, you know, your children get older, parents get older. And so, you know, just puts things into perspective. So, looking like this is probably potentially going to be probably my last year just because I am getting to that point.
24: So that's Lane Johnson, who is, I mean, it's Hall of Fame weekend. He may end up being a Hall of Famer when he ends up hanging it up, VJ. To me, it's a symbol of something larger. I think it's the beginning of the end in Philadelphia. In fact, I think that started last year. And it's not just because Lane may be done. And he said he's going to have a great last year, and I believe him. They're favorites to win the NFC East again. But between that, the A.J. Brown trade, which I don't think that they are better for, and just the constant turmoil around Nick Sirianni, even though he's got the 5th best winning percentage of an NFL head coach all time in this sport. I just think that we are nearing the close of this Philadelphia Eagles era, because if they lose that offensive line, if that thing starts to fray, they lose their superpower. And I think you saw that last season.
25: I'm not sure I agree with that. I don't think this is the end of what the Eagles have. I think they're still a dominant football team. These are guys that have been to two Super Bowls. They've won one. They've gone head to head with Pat Mahomes and Andy Reid and Big Red. They've outplayed them twice, and one time they handed them their ass. So I don't think that this is the end. I thought last year was a little bit of a hangover, and we see that, Buck, with Super Bowl winning teams, man. They have a little bit of a hangover. You got some turmoil with AJ. You get him out there going. I love the draft pick of Mekhi Limited receiver. I think Devontae Smith is a viable and a certified WR1. I think this thing keeps on going. On to Lane Johnson, I feel him, man. Look, we're all grown men. We all have wife and kids, and we're family men. And just sometimes you realize you've given your career and you've given your passion and you've given your God-given gift a lot of attention. And it just gets to a point where, as a man, you look back on your kids and you think about how many, you know, think about how many recitals or soccer matches or t-ball matches or, you know, singing contests or spelling bees and things that you miss. And rightfully so, when you play in the NFL, it's like being in the military. You belong to the military. You belong to the NFL, NBA, all the professional leagues. So I feel them on that, man. But like you said, the offensive line, it's going to take a hit because you've already lost, you know, Kelce. And then if Lane Johnson goes, those are kind of the staples. But if the front office knows what they're doing, you know how to scout guys, you know how to draft guys, you know how to bring new guys in. I think Philly is looking at a 13-12 win season. I just don't feel like this thing is going anywhere. Now, new offensive coordinator, five new coordinators for quarterback Jalen Hurts. Mm-hmm. That's the question mark that I have, but I'm a huge Jalen Hurts guy. Always have been since he was Alabama. Hated the way he was treated at Alabama, got benched and had to transfer to Oklahoma. But all he did there was be a Heisman finalist and lead his team to the college playoffs there. So I think this thing does keep rolling. Got some other question marks in the NFC, especially in the NFC East. But I'm going to kind of push my chips in on the Eagles this year. I think they are a real powerful team. And to me, it's them and the Rams that's probably going to fight for NFC supremacy.
24: New offensive coordinator in Philadelphia is Sean Mannion. He was previously in Green Bay with Matt LaFleur, the former NFL backup quarterback. A lot of backup quarterbacks end up being coordinators in the league, and we know that the Eagles cycle through those coordinators like you just mentioned, VJ.
25: Yeah.
24: And that's the thing that this really hinges on to me. They are divisional favorites in I think just about every sports book that you look at. Cowboys a close second, depending on where you're getting your odds right now. I'm looking at BetMGM, and I would pick Dallas this year. Dallas had a Super Bowl caliber offense last year. They just had one of the worst defenses I've ever seen in my entire life, and I have covered the worst third down defense in the history of the sport back in 2020 here in Tennessee. So it was it had to be one of the most frustrating things for Dallas fans, and God knows Dallas fans deal with enough frustration on a regular basis, and they deal with a lot of perpetual hype as well. A lot of gaslighting goes on around the Cowboys. But to me, it's one of those things where I saw a legitimate depreciation of them last year. And Lane Johnson, listen, he is a stud. As I mentioned, I believe that is a Hall of Fame caliber player. 13 years in the NFL, 14 if he continues on past this season. Six-time Pro Bowler, two-time first-team All-Pro. The man has won the Super Bowl twice in spectacular fashion. A certified badass all around. They fell off last year. They could not run the football in meaningful fashion last year. And it's not like they were that one of the worst rushing offenses in football, depending on what metrics you like to look at. And I like EPA per attempt. They were 15th in the NFL. They were the 15th most efficient rushing offense. And you saw the combination of that to me, VJ, with the fact that Jalen Hurts doesn't run nearly as much as he used to, which contributes to the success of that rushing offense. And I'm not saying that Jalen Hurts has lost his fastball or anything like that. I'm just saying that as we see a lot of players who mobility is a huge part of their game, which makes you have to defend all 11 on the field, putting that additional pressure on the defense, we see quarterbacks who do tend to use that mobility as a part of their arsenal. If that starts to fade, you see the offensive efficiency drop. That's what we're seeing in Philadelphia right now. And again, it doesn't mean that then in a one-year sample size, they can't bring it back and have a spectacular season and be in the NFC Championship game again competing for Super Bowls. I just think that I'm seeing a little bit of a trend here in Lane Johnson. Anything without Lane Johnson is not going to make me feel good. Again, he's playing this season. I want to make sure that that's clear. I just think that we are seeing the tail end of all of this stuff right now for Philadelphia.
25: And see, the thing about the running game is, and I said this going into last season on End Zone Radio with Steve Hartman, my partner on Sundays, is that Saquon got ran into the ground. He just did. If you go through history and you look at guys that have gone over 1750, most of those guys don't come back with the same vigor, with the same energy, with the same burst. That is a lot to put 300 plus carries on. So watch Christian McCaffrey this year. He got ran into the ground last year because injuries, and that's all they had. And look, the guy showed up. But we've seen this with Adrian Peterson. We've seen this with LaDainian Tomlinson. We've seen this with Derrick Henry. We've seen this with CJ 2K. We've seen this with guys who burst out, have these spectacular historic seasons, and then the next year the burst wasn't there. But I think it's back this year. I think that's not a year off. That's just maybe a year of coming off the Super Bowl, coming off running all. I thought they should have played him the last week. I would have loved to see him beat Eric Dickerson, a very good personal friend of mine. I would love to see him beat that record because I love watching history be made while I'm alive and I have to read about it or about it while I'm up in heaven. But at the end of the day, I think Saquon has a huge year. I think Jalen Hurts gets back to running a little more. Now, I have been up on Inside Training Camp. I watch every episode every day multiple times as I'm preparing my NFL notes for this year. And they are talking about him passing with his feet. And I coach high school football. And I always tell our quarterbacks, I'm going to look at your feet first before I even see where the ball goes. Your feet is going to tell me where the ball is going to go. I don't have to look at the ball. I can look at where your point toe is and where your back foot is and the ball of your foot, or whether you're flat foot or on the hill. And I can already tell you what happens to the pass, regardless of what route the receiver runs, regardless of what the pressure is. And I think that's what Manning is bringing to him this year, is they want to get him passing with his feet. I think Jalen Hurts still has room to grow. I think every quarterback in the NFL still have room to grow. Pat Mahomes still has room to grow. You never stop learning and growing. But I just think that this train can keep going if they recruit. But scout and draft well, which they've done. Look at their drafts, Buck. They're hitting, man. They're hitting on guys in the draft. And then you get Saquon in his first year there. He should have won MVP, but he goes on to have an historic season, leads him to the Super Bowl. So I think
0: America 250 is more than a milestone. It's a celebration of the moment.
3: 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Touchdown! Unbelievable! Vikings win it!
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10: Well, last night here in Parkview Field, almost 8,000 fans came out to see the Tin Caps do battle with the West Michigan Whitecaps, a clash between the high A affiliates of the Detroit Tigers and the San Diego Padres. The previous night, one of the best games of the year by Fort Wayne, a 3-0 shutout, the 19th one-hitter in franchise history, outstanding pitching from Carson Montgomery and Carlos Medina. Last night, a different story. West Michigan got on the board in the very first inning, scoring a pair of runs, added another in the second, two in the fourth, five in the sixth, one in the seventh, two in the eighth, one in the ninth. When it was all said and done, the final score was 14-4. That gives West Michigan three wins in the four games of this series played thus far. Still a chance for Fort Wayne to pull out a split of the series, but to do so, they have to win both tonight and tomorrow afternoon. Well, tonight is game five of the series, and Fort Wayne will put the ball in the hands of right-hander Brian Balzer tonight, and he'll be opposed by right-hander Brady Smith. Now, Brady Smith, a week ago, was with the Great Lakes Loons, and he pitched against Fort Wayne a week ago yesterday and pitched five-plus solid innings. So a new uniform for Smith, a new organization. But we'll see how things fare between the Tin Caps and the White Caps. Hi again, everybody. Welcome to yet another edition of Fort Wayne Tin Caps Baseball and another edition of Tin Caps on Deck, the Tin Caps pregame show brought to you by Hoopy Insurance Services. 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As always, our studio producer is Adam Lundy. Tonight, I get rejoined by Brett Rump. And Brett, it was just one of those nights last night. Tin Caps couldn't get anything offensively, and the pitchers left the ball up. And West Michigan took full advantage, getting all those runs.
11: If there's anything that the Tin Caps have learned so far in this series, is you can't give up double-digit runs and expect to win baseball games. And the pitching has not been up to par three of the first four games of this series. And the one night they got an outstanding pitching performance was the one night they were able to win. Tonight you've got Brian Balzer taking the mound, and I think he's one of these guys that perhaps has one of the highest ceilings among all the Tin Caps pitchers. He's got tremendous stuff. He throws 97, 98 miles per hour, but he's really shown more of a changeup and a slider that's been perhaps his most effective pitches. But when he's on, he can be unhittable. We've got to see a Balzer performance tonight that maybe kind of matches what we saw from Carson Montgomery on Thursday.
10: Well, in his last three outings, Balzer has pitched a total of nine innings, and he's given up no runs on three hits over that span. So hopefully the good pitching will continue for him here this evening. Ceremonial first pitches are being thrown on the field as we speak. We'll take our first time out on Tin Caps on Deck. When we come back, Andy Yochum had a chance to earlier speak with one of the newcomers to the ball club, joining the club just a few days ago, infielder Bradley Fry. You'll hear their conversation after we take this break on the Tin Caps Radio Network.
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17: 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Getting ready for Game 5 of this six-game series here at Parkview Field for your Fort Wayne Tin Caps, taking on the West Michigan Whitecaps here this weekend. Andy Ockham joined in the first base dugout by our pregame guest here today, Bradley Fry. Bradley, first and foremost, one of the many additions to this roster Wednesday following another hectic trade deadline across Major League Baseball here for this Fort Wayne squad. For you personally, what's it been like in Fort Wayne so far? What's the adjustment been like for you?
18: It's been pretty great. I mean, the team welcomed me with open arms. I'm able to just get this opportunity, so all glory to God. But it's been great here, just trying to get my feet settled and just really help the team in making a playoff push.
17: Undrafted free agent signing of the Padres last summer out of Mercer. What was that entire process like for you?
18: It was a stressful little process, but kind of just trying to tell myself everything happens for a reason, and it did, and I couldn't be in a better position than I am here with a better organization, so I'm just happy how it all played out.
17: Collegiately played your first year at Georgia Tech, then, as mentioned, finished out three final years over at Mercer. Just talk on your college experience, whether it's at both stops and just in general, how you feel like it best prepared you for life in professional baseball.
18: Yeah, Georgia Tech, that was pretty close to home. I mean, growing up 20 minutes from there, so I didn't really get outside of where I was from, so that it was still really good to me. Georgia Tech was a good place, loved being in the city, but Mercer, when I went there, just really felt like home. The coaching staff, they were the first school to recruit me out of high school, so they were just really like my home that I found, and they were so good to me, I can't give them enough. But just college, I'd say it's helped me. I have a little bit age on some people, a little bit of a higher IQ, I would like to imagine. So I think that has definitely helped in playing and getting adjusted here quicker and in low A. So.
17: I mentioned growing up in Georgia, from Marietta, same hometown as your teammate in Ryan Weidman. For you, just growing up, being around the game, you know, what was it like growing up in the area that you did?
18: Man, Marietta, Atlanta area, it's the mecca for travel baseball, so. If you want to go play some good ball, that's where you go. There's so much talent that we grew up with, just so many opportunities also to get better. So I couldn't have asked for a better place to just play my childhood career.
17: Spent a lot of time at the Lake Point Complex?
18: Yes, but yeah, I spent a good time there, but I'd say more at the East Cobb Complex. That was like 5 minutes from where I'm from. Lake Point we went to a good bit, but that was still like first 4 or 5 years of it being built, so yeah.
17: And breaking through last year, signing your contract, playing 14 games in Lake Elsinore before now playing 84 games out in the Cal League this year prior to your promotion. You know, speak on your time in the Cal League, your experience, and getting your feet wet in professional baseball.
18: Yeah, the Cal League's awesome. It was a great place to start. Great coaching staff. I can't say enough about the guys there. I mean, it was just the camaraderie we had on the team. It was really something special, and it's a bit different than out here. I'd say just it's a bit more polished out here, which is what people were telling me also. But being in the Cal League, I mean, you face some really, really good arms, so I'd say it's helped prepare me to be here.
17: Being a part of that squad that won a first-half division title out in Lake Elsinore, you know, a lot of the guys have already come over from that team before this current group that you were a part of that got promoted this week. Just in general, what's been the early message and what you guys are trying to bring here to Fort Wayne currently in this playoff push for the second half Eastern Division title?
18: Yeah, we're trying to just bring the energy every day. Everyone knows it's a long season. We're getting into that point where it's kind of the dog days. Just people are a little down. So really, we just try and bring the energy every day and have fun because that's all we really can control.
17: Incredible diving play over at short a couple of nights ago. I don't know if you know, if you saw, but ended up making SportsCenter top 10, the number four play a couple of evenings ago. Just walk me through that play and, in general, your reaction to finding out that it was in the top 10.
18: No, yeah. I had a couple. My dad and my uncle sent me it in the morning on ESPN, so that was really cool to see that. But, I mean, there wasn't much to it. It was the first game here. I think the first or second ball I got, slow roller. I figured there wasn't really going to be a chance unless I barehanded it, and I just kind of went all or nothing, and it ended up in my favor, which was good.
17: The fans that are just listening this week, getting to know you along with the new crop of guys coming in from Lake Elsinore, how would you best describe yourself as a ball player?
18: Just someone who's going to kind of a scrappy player, can play anywhere on the field, and just here to do whatever I can to help the team win. I'm going to go hard as I can the whole game, every day, so that's just how I am.
17: Andy Ockham here with Bradley Fryer, prior to first pitch here on this Saturday night. One last question for you. Final two games of this series here against West Michigan. They've taken three of the first four. You guys still have an opportunity to clinch a share of the series. What's the mindset? What are the keys looking into going into this weekend?
18: Just really try and land as many punches as we can on them, try and get out early, and just let the pitchers do what they do and have our offense just support them. And I think it'll go in our favor.
17: Awesome, Bradley. Appreciate the time, man.
18: Of course. Thank you.
17: Lineups of first pitch coming up next right here on the Tin Caps Radio Network.
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5: Well, down at home plate right now, meeting of the minds between the representatives of both West Michigan and Fort Wayne and the two umpires that make the important decisions tonight. 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Leading off and playing in center field, Woody Hadeen. Batting second, the shortstop, Bryce Rayner. In the third slot, designated hitter, Roberto Campos. Clayton Campbell is the cleanup hitter. He'll play third base tonight. Hitting behind him and doing the catching is Luke Schlieger. Jackson Strong is in right field. He'll bat sixth. Hitting seventh and in left field, Andrew Swajka. Christian Santana, who had three home runs three nights ago in the same game, he's at first base. He'll bat eighth. And hitting ninth, the second baseman, Juan Hernandez. Again, it's Hadeen in center, Rayner at short, Campos the DH. Campbell at third, Schlieger the catcher, Strong in right. Swajka in left, Santana at first, Hernandez at second. And doing them pitching will be the right-hander, Brady Smith. For the Tin Caps, 19-19 and half number two, also 46-58 overall. Their lineup looks like this. Leading off and playing at shortstop, Justin DiCrisio. Batting second and in center field, Ryan Weidman. In the third spot, right fielder, Alex McCoy. Luke Cantwell is the DH. He'll bat fourth, hitting fifth, and at second base, Rossman Verdugo. Lamar King Jr. is the catcher tonight. He'll bat sixth, hitting seventh, and playing third base, Bradley Fry. You just heard from him. At first base, hitting eighth, is Joiber Ocopio. And hitting ninth out in left field, Cason Wells. Again, it's DiCrisio at short, Weidman at center, McCoy in right. Cantwell the DH, Verdugo at second, King behind the plate. Fry at third, Ocopio at first, Wells in left. And on the mound will be the right-hander, Brian Balzer. As always, a two-person umpiring crew in the regular season in the Midwest League. And our umpires tonight calling the balls and strikes, Patrick Good on the bases, Nathaniel Rodriguez. The umpires, brought to you by Lawn Stars Landscaping, creating all-star landscapes for homes and businesses for many seasons to come. Brett, this is almost a make-it-or-break-it game for Fort Wayne tonight. They still have a chance to salvage this series after having won the two previous series over Lake County and Great Lakes. So they need to reestablish the momentum they've gotten over the past 2 weeks. And hopefully, Brian Balzer can get that momentum started with a good performance on the mound.
11: Yeah, you go into these couple of homestands with West Michigan this week, and coming up in a week and a half, Great Lakes will be visiting Parkview Field, and you kind of feel like you control your own destiny. But with that, you also can't allow that destiny to fail you. And so far this week, losing three of the first four in the series, the Tin Caps are putting themselves in a pretty precarious position. They've got to somehow play some of their best ball over the weekend, and the good news is they have so far this year. They've been a really good weekend team. They've not been a good Tuesday and Wednesday team. This week, that's kind of played out, and so they've got to bounce back and get back to their typical selves. And I do want to mention real quick, Mike, before we go to break, a lot of people have been asking me, why is Cash Mayfield not pitching? And just to clarify, Cash Mayfield is not with the West Michigan Whitecaps. He has gone down to Florida. He's dealing with a little bit of a hamstring issue. I heard TinCast President Mike Nutter talk about it this morning, so I feel like we can actually say it on the broadcast, but he will not be facing the Tin Caps this week.
5: And we wish him the very best of luck as he's now in a new organization, the Tigers as opposed to the Padres. Well, the Tin Caps are taking the field defensively. That's our cue to tell you that time's up for this edition of Tin Caps on Deck, the Tin Caps pregame show brought to you by Hoopy Insurance Services. 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When we return, it is pitch one of game five of this six-game get-together between the High A affiliates of the Detroit Tigers and the San Diego Padres. First pitch on this gorgeous but warm Saturday night in downtown Fort Wayne is coming up next here on the Tin Caps Radio Network.
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20: 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Is it fair? Is it fair? 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
26: 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Fernando Tatis Jr., a grand slam!
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5: From Parkview Field here in downtown Fort Wayne, Indiana. It is time for Fort Wayne Tin Caps Baseball. Tonight, the Tin Caps, the High A affiliate of the San Diego Padres, play host to the West Michigan Whitecaps, the High A affiliate of the Detroit Tigers in Game 5 of a six-game series. Happy Saturday to one and all. Along with our studio producer, Adam Lundy, and with Brett Rump to my left, I'm Mike Maz. Tin Caps putting the ball in the hands of right-hander Brian Balzer tonight. Balzer, 6'1", 190, 21 years of age, out of Yokosuka, Japan. Been a member of the Padre organization since January 30th, 2023. According to MLB Pipeline, he's the number 5 prospect in the organization. According to Baseball America, number 14. And in his last 3 outings, he has pitched 9 innings and has yet to give up a run in those 3 appearances. The defense behind Balzer tonight has Kason Wells in left field, Ryan Wideman in center field, and Alex McCoy in right field. Bradley Fry, our pregame guest, is at third base. Justin DeCrisio is the shortstop. Rossman Verdugo is over at second. Yoiber Okopio at first. And doing the catching is Lamar King Jr. Tin Caps wearing the home white uniforms tonight with the vertical green stripe going down the pant leg. Tin Caps in green block letters on the front, red number on the front, green number on the back, and the green cap with the Apple logo on the forehead. West Michigan wearing the dark navy blue jersey with the powder blue trim, white numbers on the back, white caps scripted in white across the front, and the gray pants. Woody Hayden leading off for West Michigan, playing in center field tonight. First pitch of the game is outside for ball one, and we are underway. Hayden on the season batting .305, no home runs, 24 runs batted in. He is 5-for-13 in this series. Next pitch misses inside, and the count goes 2-0. Primarily sunny skies, a handful of white clouds, a bit of a breeze tonight, temperature in the mid to upper 80s. The 2-0 pitch. Line shot over the head of Balzer and into center field for a base hit. So Hayden starts the game off with a sharp single to center.
11: Well, the only reason that went over the head of Brian Balzer is because he ducked in a hurry and got underneath that one. That was ripped right back from where it came from into center field.
5: So the leadoff man aboard, and that'll bring up the shortstop, Bryce Rayner. Rayner, one of the top prospects in the Detroit organization, comes in batting .272 with 10 home runs and 53 runs batted in. He is 6-for-16 in the series. 2 of his hits are doubles. 1 is a home run. He bats from the left side, and he takes a first pitch strike. Just underway here at Parkview Field. Glad you could join us for game number 105 of this 132-game Midwest League season. Long set. Now the pitch. Runner goes. Swing and a foul ball. Went back to the backstop. So Hayden has to head back to first base. It's a 2-strike count on Rayner. Bryce Rayner, 6'3", 195, 21 years of age, out of Simi Valley, California. Same city that former 10 cap. Next pitch misses low. Jack Costello is from. Well, the count is now 1-2, according to our home plate umpire, Patrick Good. Throw to first and diving back safely is Hayden. Hayden, by the way, 15 out of 17 in the stolen base department this season. Runner goes. Ground ball hit on the right side. Backhanded by Okopio, the first baseman throws to Balzer, the pitcher covering for the out. On the play, Hayden eases into second base.
0: Good play defensively, Britt, both by Ocopio going to his right, and Balzer getting off the mound to take the throw at first.
11: Yeah, it's a position that when you have a ball like that can be difficult to play down at first base. And Ocopio is a natural catcher on the roster, but of course with Jack Costello getting the call up, the Tin Caps have to plug in different first basemen, and that time he made a nice backhanded play and hit a sprinting Balzer to cover first.
0: That'll bring up the designated hitter, Roberto Campos, who swings on the first pitch and chops a foul towards the third base dugout, strike one. Campos just reinstated to the roster a couple of days ago, hitting .303, no home runs, and four runs batted in. This is his 10th game with West Michigan this season. Next pitch, off the glove of the catcher Lamar King Jr., and

0: The Whitecaps have hit the ball rather well, with the exception of Thursday night in this series. Three wins, all with double-digit hits as well as double-digit runs. Clayton Campbell hit by a pitch on the left elbow. He is playing third base tonight. He'll move up to first. Campos comes up to second. Not the start that Brian Balzer was hoping for tonight.
1: No, none of us were hoping for this kind of start. We talked pregame about Balzer trying to match the performance of Carson Montgomery from Thursday night. And in that game, Montgomery went six innings, allowed just one hit and no runs already here in the first inning. With just one out, a couple of hits, a run across, and now two base runners aboard.
0: Gonna ring up the catcher, Luke Schlieger. Schlieger, a former Maryland Terrapin, hitting .246 with four home runs and 21 runs batted in. One for five in this series, that one hit, a home run. First pitch, a little bit high and outside for ball one. The Tin Caps are 22-30 here at home this season overall. 9-10 in the second half. The 1-0 outside again, and it's 2-0. Campos the runner at second, Campbell the runner at first. Here's the set by Balzer. And the pitch. Taken for a strike. It's now 2-1. Talked with the ticket department before the game, about an hour before the game, Brett, and already 7,300 tickets had been sold for tonight. Could get the ninth sellout of the season if a few more fans come through the turnstiles. Schlieger waiting on a 2-1 pitch from Brian Balzer. Down and in, and it's now 3-1. Woody Hedin singled, went to second on a ground out, advanced to third on a pass ball, and scored on a single by Roberto Campos. Campos went to second when Clayton Campbell was hit by a pitch, and now you're up to date. Yes, what has transpired thus far here tonight. And a 3-1 pitch outside for ball four, so Schlieger will walk, and that'll load the bases with one out.
1: Just not sharp so far for Balzer. Seems like when he's trying to pick the edges, he's missing 2 or 3 inches to the outside of the plate. And then when he does try to get a strike in there, he leaves it right in the mid zone. And so far, it's been a challenging first inning for Brian Balzer.
0: That'll bring up the right fielder, Jackson Strong, hitting just above the Mendoza line at .203, 10 home runs, 39 runs batted in. And he takes a first pitch strike. Big situation for Balzer here in the opening inning. The 0-1 cut on and missed, and now the count is 0-2. Pitcher's two best friends are a strikeout and a double play ball. Balzer will take either of them right now. There's the set by the right-hander. And the two-strike pitch, just a touch low. Count now 1-2. The fielder Andrew Soiko waits on deck. West Michigan up 1-0 here in the top of the first inning. Bases are loaded, one away. Swing and a miss. Strong strikes out for out number two. Big strikeout for Brian Balzer.
1: Looked like he threw him back-to-back

0: changeups. And I think that Strong was expecting after the changeup he was going to see a fastball, and he swung right over the top and a little bit in front of that went a good pitch to execute the second out of the inning.
1: Here is Andrew Soika hitting .232, six home runs, 43 runs batted in, and he takes a pitch outside for ball one. The set by Balzer. And the pitch. Call strike count even at 1-1. Soika, acquired by Detroit out of the St. Louis organization. Patiently waiting in the left-hand batter's box. Here comes the 1-1 pitch. Ground ball foul past first base, ending in the Fort Wayne bullpen.
0: Balzer, today's starting pitcher for the Tin Caps, has an interesting mentor. Yu Darvish. Of course, both Japanese pitchers, and Darvish provides a lot of instruction and advice to Brian Balzer, and I'm not sure what he would tell him here, but let's see if Balzer could take some advice and work his way out of this jam.
1: Again, the set. And the pitch. Pop, foul, third base side, near the left field line. In fair territory is the third baseman, Bradley Fry, that makes the catch to retire the side. Whitecaps score the first run of the ball game tonight. One run on two hits, no errors, and the bases were left loaded. We go to the bottom of the first inning. Tin Caps batting for the first time. They trail West Michigan 1-0 on the Tin Caps Radio Network.
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1: Tin Caps batting for the first time on this Saturday night, sending up Justin DeCrisio, Ryan Weidman, and Alex McCoy to face right-hander Brady Smith. Second time the Tin Caps have seen Smith in the last 8 days. DeCrisio on the first pitch. It's a high fly ball to left center field, just shy of the warning track. Woody Hayden using his speed, the center fielder makes the catch for out in number one.
0: Hit it right up into the wind, Mike. That's, you talked about there being a little bit of a breeze tonight, and the breeze is blowing across from left to right, and that ball got caught up in that wind, and it just kind of killed it.
1: So one away, and that'll bring up the center fielder, Ryan Weidman. He swings and misses strike one. Weidman batting 296, no home runs, and 14 runs batted in. High pop up down the right side near the bullpen, and making a nice catch is Christian Santana, the first baseman, for out number two. Nearly hit the mound area of that Fort Wayne bullpen.
0: Well, Santana is one of those utility guys for West Michigan that you'll find a number of different spots. He played the outfield the other day, and there he showed off a pretty good glove at first base, covering a lot of ground in foul territory and reaching high above his head to make that catch.
1: That'll bring up the reigning player of the week in the Midwest League, right fielder Alex McCoy, who takes a first pitch strike. McCoy hitting 265, 15 home runs, 53 runs batted in. Takes a fastball high that'll even the count at one ball and one strike. Andrew Soika in left, Woody Hayden in center, Jackson Strong in right. That's the West Michigan outfield. 1-1 pitch. High for ball two. Clayton Campbell was at third. Bryce Rayner at short. Juan Hernandez at second. Christian Santana at first. Luke Schlieger is doing the catching. Bit of a gap on the right side of the infield. The near shift by West Michigan. Hernandez, a second baseman, only about 15 feet from the second base bag. Drilled into the Toyota field box seats. Foul ball. Evens the count at 2-2. One thing we know about Alex McCoy, he can hit the ball hard. Another line foul into those same Toyota field box seats.
0: Yeah, I know it's probably a bit of an exaggeration, but you almost feel like there's been more 100-mile-per-hour plus exit velocity off the bat of Alex McCoy than perhaps the whole rest of the roster combined.
1: Next pitch stays high. That'll run the count forward, 3-2. Oh, he had that one ground out, infield bounce out that registered over 119 miles an hour. Payoff pitch. Ball four.
0: Wow.
1: That was close. And McCoy draws the two-out walk, and the inning will continue for the designated hitter, Luke Cantwell. Cantwell, another of the newcomers coming up from Lake Elsinore. And as a 10 cap, he's hitting 281, four home runs and 12 runs batted in. Drills one into left field, and it is going to be caught. What a nice running catch by Andrew Soika, the left fielder, getting perilously close to the left field line. Cantwell hit it well, but it's just out number three. We head to the second here in downtown Fort Wayne. It's West Michigan 1, Fort Wayne nothing on the Tin Caps Radio Network.
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1: 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Top of the second inning, and first baseman Christian Santana swings and misses for strike one, facing right-hander Brian Balzer. Santana, 11 home runs, three of them coming three nights ago, and 27 runs batted in. Next pitch, call strike two. Brad, hopefully Balzer's got the cobwebs cleared out as he pitches here in the second inning.
0: See that a lot of time with starters. They go out and they're trying to find their pitches in that first inning, and they always say the time to get to a good starter is in the first.
1: Swing and a miss. Santana strikes out, and there's one away.
0: Three straight breaking balls, a couple of curves, and then he went to the slider.
1: So one away, and that'll bring up the second baseman tonight, Juan Hernandez. He has rotated between second base and third base all series long. Tonight it's at second, hitting 209, two home runs, one of them coming in this series, and 21 runs batted in. And he takes a first pitch strike. Hernandez in this series, 3 for 14, including that home run we mentioned. Pitch moves him back away from the plate, evens the count at 1 and 1. Whitecaps 1, Tin Caps nothing, top of the second inning. One out, base is empty. Swing and a miss, and the count goes to 1-2.
0: And he pulled the string on that changeup. We said in the pregame, a guy that throws mid to upper 90s, but he's at his best when he's got command of that changeup and slider.
1: The 0-2 outside makes it two balls and two strikes, I should say. Outfield pretty much straight up, deep all the way around the infield. Two-two pitch. Foul off the foot. That's going to sting a little bit. Hernandez walking it off behind the plate. Patrick Gooder, home plate umpire, taking a little time to get the whisk broom out and clean off the dirt off home plate, allowing Hernandez just a little more time to get ready. Outside, a run the count four with 3-2. Woody Hayden waits on deck. Pitch. Ball four. Hernandez drops the bat and trots up to first base. Second walk issued by Brian Balzer. And now a man on, a man out. Hayden at the plate. With his speed, he'd be a tough guy to double up, but you never know. First pitch fouled back to the screen, strike one. set. And the pitch is a call, strike two.
0: He's had some knees buckling on that curveball so far here in the second inning.
1: Throw to first and diving back safely. Hernandez, who is just one out of two in the stolen base department. As a team, Whitecaps have stolen 127 bases and they've been caught 30 times. That's about 78% success rate. Foul again back to the screen, kicking back on toward the field of play. It's a two-strike count on the left-hand hitting Hayden. And again, the set by the right-hander Balzer. Fastball upstairs, and it's now 1-2.
0: No secret that time what Balzer was trying to do on the 0-2 pitch. He had Lamar King with the glove holding it up near the shoulders of Hedin, wanting to make sure Balzer got that fastball up.
1: Line shot down the left field line. That's trouble heading for the corner. Hayden with wheels on his way to third. He's being waved around third. No, now he stops. A late stop. Tin Caps get the ball back into the infield. It is a double for Hayden. I should say it's Hernandez at third. Hayden's at second. Correct myself. And for Hayden, that's his 14th double of the season and 15th extra base hit.
0: Boy, Hedin has really hit the ball well this week. In fact, the last couple of weeks, the Tin Caps have faced some pretty dangerous leadoff men.
1: Yes.
0: With Davelin up at Great Lakes, and then this week, what Hedin has done, he had a four-hit night the other night.
1: The batter is Bryce Rayner. Chopper foul off to the left of home plate, strike one. You mentioned Chuck Davelin. He has now tied Alex McCoy for the league lead in doubles each with 26. Outside, makes it 1-1. Rainer's a tough nut to crack. Here's the set by Balzer. 1-1 pitch. Line into center field, coming on, diving for it, making the catch is Weidman. Hernandez tags up at third. He'll come in to score. Nice play by Weidman, the center fielder, getting the out. Rainer will be credited with the sacrifice fly and a run batted in. It's 54th of the year. West Michigan goes up 2-0.
0: Weidman has made the spectacular this year. He's also struggled with some of the ordinary, but that's part of the development of a center fielder. But that time he used his speed, got a good jump, and then laid out to make a great catch.
1: Two outs. Roberto Campos at the plate. In the dirt, knocked down by the catcher, Lamar King Jr., ball one.
0: Unfortunately, Mike, this is kind of the MO for West Michigan, just trying to get something across each and every inning. Last night, they were so difficult to keep off the board.
1: Balzer has to keep the damage to what it's at right now. And the next pitch is taken for a strike. It's 1-1. outside makes it two balls and a strike. Balzer gets the sign from his catcher, King. Next pitch, letter high pitch called a strike, and it's 2-2. Campos not thrilled with the call. Quick look back at the home plate umpire, Patrick Good. Breaking ball in the dirt makes it 3-2. West Michigan 2, Fort Wayne nothing. White Caps have scored a run in this second inning. They have Woody Haydeen at second base and two away. Swing and a miss. Campo strikes out and the inning comes to an end. For the Whitecaps in the second, one run, one hit, no errors, and one runner left on base. We go to the bottom of the second. West Michigan 2, Fort Wayne nothing on the Tin Caps Radio Network.
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1: 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Rosman Verdugo on the first pitch of the inning. Chops run right back to the mound, fielded cleanly by Brady Smith, who underhands it to Christian Santana at first base for out number one. Doogie came into the game batting 219 with 12 home runs and 44 runs batted in. That'll bring up the catcher tonight, Lamar King Jr. Lamar hitting 221, 4 home runs, 28 runs batted in. A pitch upstairs for ball one. Brady Smith, former Great Lakes Loon now, a West Michigan Whitecap. Check swing on a pitch shoulder high. No swing ruled by the base umpire, Nathaniel Rodriguez. And the count is 2-0. Way outside, 3 balls and no strikes. Our pregame guest, Bradley Fry, waiting on deck. Upstairs, ball four. So Lamar King draws a one-out walk. Second walk issued by Smith.
0: You know, Mike, you would be the encyclopedia of the Fort Wayne franchise, so I will ask you, because I don't know that the records have been kept, but How many times do you remember a pitcher who had consecutive starts in different uniforms against Fort Wayne?
1: I'll be honest. I got to do some head digging, if you will. 24 years of doing this to do it. High fly ball, deep left field by Fry. Back up on the concourse. Home run. King touches home plate. Fry rounds third. He's heading for home. And the Tin Caps have taken a 2-1 lead. Wow, that ball got out of here in a hurry.
0: Welcome to Fort Wayne, playing in his first series as a Tin Cap. Bradley Fry with a clutch hit here in the second inning. Tin Caps needed somebody to ignite this offense. Quiet last night, only one run scored. Only had three in the win on Thursday, and just like that, one swing, two across, tie ball game.
1: Tie game. Getting ahead of myself here. Another newcomer, Yoiber Okopio, playing first base tonight. Takes a pitch for a ball. This crowd is buzzing. Next pitch low, and it's 2-0. Now that home run means another generous donation has been made to the Community Harvest Food Bank. Thanks to the Daniel Automotive Group. Tin Caps are homering against hunger. To find out more, go to communityharvest.org. High pop-up, right side. It's into the outfield grass. It's the second baseman, Juan Hernandez, that makes the catch for out number two.
0: No doubter off the bat of Fry.
1: Ooh, wow.
0: He's not a big guy.
1: No, he's not.
0: Three home runs in his time out in Lake Elsinore. That's his first as a Tin Cap this week, but the left fielder, Andrew Soika, all he did was turn and watch. He knew that ball was gone right off the bat.
1: Kason Wells at the plate, and he chops one up the first baseline, foul, strike one. Wells comes in batting 277, one home run, and inside the Parker hit here at Parkview Field, and 28 runs batted in. Tin Caps two, Whitecaps two. Next pitch outside makes it 1-1. Swing and a miss, a weak one at that. Count now 1-2. Just outside. 2-2. Upstairs, full count. Brett, in your experience as a pitcher, how long normally does it take to get your mind away from a gopher ball you've just thrown? Ground ball to second base, up with it, Hernandez. His throw to first in time. Wells retired and so are the Tin Caps, but not before the tie of the game, thanks to the two-run home run by Bradley Fry, and we'll let you answer that in the next inning. 2-2 tie, Tin Caps and Whitecaps on the Tin Caps Radio Network.
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1: 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Tin Caps 2, White Caps 2, top of the third inning here at Parkview Field. Clayton Campbell leading things off for West Michigan. Takes a first pitch strike from Brian Balzer. Campbell was hit by a pitch back in the first inning. Next pitch inside. Evens the count at 1-1. Now, if time permits, we'll get the expert to answer a crazy question I asked him a couple of moments ago. It's 1-1 pitch. Call strike two. How long does it take a pitcher who gives up a home run to get it out of his mind?
0: Part of the maturity of a pitcher is you've got to be able to wash that from your mind about the time it lands outside the ballpark. You cannot let it linger. One cannot become two.
1: Ground ball past a diving fry at third into left field for a base hit. So Campbell leads off the third with a single for West Michigan.
0: You see a lot of young pitchers that will bother them, and then they'll just never get it back. A lot of times they'll walk the next batter and maybe walk another guy and then leave a pitch over the middle because mentally they're a little cooked. And, you know, to be honest, baseball or pitching in particular is much more a mental game than it is physical in my mind.
1: Luke Schlieger at the plate. He swings and misses strike one. Schlieger walked back in the first inning. Came in the game batting 246, four home runs, 21 runs batted in. Breaking ball doesn't bend enough. It stays outside. The count's even at 1-1. Game 5 of 6 between these longtime rivals. Hit him. Schlieger hit by the pitch. He'll get 90 feet of free real estate. Campbell moves up to second base.
0: I think you're going to see some action in the Tin Caps bullpen. This is not Brian Balzer's night.
1: No.
0: Two batters that he's hit, a couple walks, and a number of hits. Just, it's not coming naturally tonight for Balzer.
1: Jackson Strong struck out his first time up. Struck out with the bases loaded back in the first inning. Left-handed batter. And the first pitch inside, ball one. Not sure if that's Javier Chacon or not.
0: Yeah, Chacon is up throwing, or at least getting loose. He's about to start throwing, and got the pitching coach heading to the mound to try to kill a little time and also calm down Brian Balzer.
1: You almost wonder, Brett, Balzer's pitching in front of over 7,000 fans here tonight. That might be one of the largest crowds he's ever pitched in front of. And you wonder if that's added nerves to a young man trying to hone his craft to move up the ladder in the game of baseball.
0: You know, I think the crowd does have an impact. Now, personally, thinking about it as a pitcher, you're so focused on the job at hand, and if you're really locked in, you're paying no attention to whether there's 10 people in the seats or 10,000.
1: Pitch in for a strike. Evens the count at 1-1.
0: I think you're always going to have a little extra adrenaline when you've got this much energy and vibe in the ballpark, but you've got to be able to control that adrenaline.
1: So look back at second. Now the pitch in the dirt, knocked down by King, the catcher. Now two balls and a strike. Andrew Soika waits on deck. Whitecaps 2, Tin Caps 2, West Michigan batting here in the top of the third. Clayton Campbell singled, went to second when Schlieger was hit by a pitch. That's where we're at right now. Swing and a miss. 2-2.
0: You know, it's interesting because you've got Bolzer, who normally can get it 95, 96, 97, and he's going with more of a sinker at about 93. But the pitch we talked about pregame that has been his real go-to, that has been the difference maker over his last couple of starts, has been the slider, and he cannot find that pitch at all so far tonight.
1: Well, 2-2 pitch. The next one he'll throw. Just outside, 3-2. Nobody out, top of the third. You wonder if the base runners might be on the move on this 3-2 pitch. They're not. Chopper foul behind the plate. It stays 3 balls and 2 strikes. You mentioned during the break, a friend of both of ours listening on the airwaves tonight, Rick Longsworth, a friend of both the Tin Caps and Purdue Fort Wayne men's basketball.
0: And women's basketball.
1: And women's basketball. Rick's a good guy. Enjoying retirement, too. Another foul back of the screen.
0: In fact, Rick informed me that Kate Peterson Abia, the new women's basketball coach, picked up a commitment today from a 2027 incoming recruit.
1: Score 1 for the Dons. Down low, ball 4. Strong walks, and Whitecaps have the bases loaded once again with nobody out. Had the bases loaded with 1 out in the first.
0: You know, Matthews is sitting there thinking, I'm trying to stretch as much as I can get out of Bolzer, because he doesn't want to, again, put strain on a already overworked bullpen this week.
1: Soika popped out to the third baseman, Bradley Fry, to end the first inning. First pitch, low and outside for ball 1. Chacon still throwing in the Fort Wayne bullpen. 2-2 tie, but that tie is tenuous at the moment. Breaking ball stays outside, and the count goes to 2-0.
0: Not a great spot to be in. So he got up with 6 home runs this year. Hitters count now.
1: Line shot just over the glove of a leaping Verdugo at second base into right field. 1 run scores. That ball was hit so hard that the base runners could only advance 1 base each. But Soika delivers a run-scoring single with Campbell touching the plate.
0: Hold on, Mike. Got to stop you because the umpire came out from behind home plate and signaled a pitch clock violation on Balzer. And that is a break for the Tin Caps. Because now it is a 3-0 count. But take the run off the board, bring the batter back to the plate. It's no pitch because the pitch clock had expired.
1: What a break for Fort Wayne, at least for the moment. And this pitch is high for ball four. So it is ball four.
0: A break for all of one pitch.
1: Yeah. Now Campbell comes in to score. Schlieger moves up to third. Strong over to second. Soika at first. Got a run batted in the easy way.
0: And Jonathan Matthews to the mound.
1: And the slow walk normally means we might have a call to the bullpen.
0: There's no choice with the second trip this inning.
1: So indeed, a call to the bullpen has been made, brought to you by Gerber Collision and Glass. 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Javier Chacon trotting in from the Fort Wayne bullpen. We'll take a break, come back in 90 seconds on the Tin Caps Radio Network.
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1: Left-hander Javier Chacon, 5'11", 190 pounds, 23 years of age, out of Havana, Cuba. 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Whitecaps have the bases loaded with nobody out. They have scored a run to break a 2-2 tie and take a 3-2 lead. And it's going to become 4-2 because Christian Santana was just hit by a pitch.
0: Very first pitch for Chacon, and another run comes in to score. And I know Chacon enters a very difficult situation here with nobody out, the bases loaded, and you've got a guy at the plate who went back-to-back-to-back with home runs earlier this week. But not the way you want to start a relief performance if you're Chacon, especially coming off a performance Wednesday against West Michigan with 2 1/3 innings, 3 hits, and a couple of runs allowed.
1: Juan Hernandez takes a first pitch strike. Hernandez walked back in the second inning and would come around to score on a sacrifice fly off the bat of Bryce Rayner. Next pitch high, evens the count at 1-1. The set, now the pitch. Foul off to our left. One and two the count. Here's a drive to right field. That's going to get down and go all the way to the wall. Into score strong. Soika follows him. Stopping at third will be Santana. It is a single. Long single. Good hustle by McCoy keeping it that way, but it's a two-run single. And the Whitecaps have opened up quite the lead right now. 6-2. First pitch to Hayden, who turns around and bats right-handed against the left-hander Chacon. Ball one. Down and in, makes it ball two. And the natives are starting to get restless. Low for ball three.
0: How many times have you heard me, Mike, say that a pitcher's number one job is to throw strikes?
1: Yep.
0: They're paying the price for a hit by pitch and a couple of walks. That's already three of the four runs scored this inning.
1: And delayed called strike by Patrick Good makes it 3-1. Again, the set, now the pitch. Line shot into left field for a base hit. Santana will score. Hernandez stops at second. Wow. What an inning thus far by the West Michigan Whitecaps. Seven batters have come to the plate, and all seven have reached base. Bryce Rayner takes a first pitch strike. Rayner is grounded out first base to the pitcher covering and had a sacrifice fly, which brought in a run an inning ago. Swing and a foul tip hung on to by the catcher Lamar King Jr. Count goes to 0-2. Fastball high, 1-2 the count. And Juan Hernandez, the runner at second. Woody Hayden, the runner at first. 7-2 West Michigan. Swing and a miss. Rayner strikes out, and now there's one away.
0: Had to go eight batters deep into the inning to get the first out.
1: They'll bring up Roberto Campos, who has an RBI single, and he's also struck out. In the dirt, knocked down by Lamar King Jr., ball one. A little bit high and outside, makes it 2-0. line shot into left center field. That's down for a hit. Being waved around third is Hernandez. He scores. Sliding into third is Hayden. Campos with another RBI single, and the beat goes on for West Michigan as they now lead 8-2. It's still just one out in the inning. Clayton Campbell started this inning with the single. Takes a pitch inside for ball one. High for ball two. High and outside for ball three.
0: Well, the lack of control has been so key in this inning.
1: Yeah.
0: Hit by pitch a couple of times, a couple of walks, and then all you got to do is string a couple of hits together, and it turns into a really crooked number.
1: Chopper foul third base side.
0: Now they're giving the green light on 3-0 because they're getting such fat pitches when they're ahead in the count. They're like, go ahead and take hacks at them.
1: High and outside for ball four. So Campbell walks. That'll reload the bases and bring Luke Schlieger back to the plate. Schlieger was walked in the first inning, was hit by a pitch this inning. Again, just one out in the inning thus far. And the first pitch is high for ball one, and Chacon not happy.
0: No, it's looking like he's got a very tight zone right now. There's been a lot of pitches look like they were just flirting with the edges, and he's not getting any of the calls.
1: This pitch is outside, and it goes to 2-0. Innings like this, you almost wish you had a stopwatch to see how much actual time has taken place. High fly ball to right field. McCoy to his right, plants his feet, makes the catch. Here's the tag from third, and the throw is cut off. So Schlieger, credited with a sacrifice fly to right. Hayden scores from third. Campbell stays at first. Now two outs in the inning. And it's 9-2.
0: Yeah, that ball in pretty deep right field. And with Hayden, he's got great speed. The runner to tag it, even a perfect throw would not have gotten him. But
1: Jackson Strong takes a pitch outside for ball one. I think it was a wise play by Acopio, the first baseman, to cut the throw off.
0: Well, that's the Tin Caps executed the play. I mean, forget about what's happened this inning. That individual play was executed. He made a good, strong throw to home, kept it on the line, hit his cutoff man.
1: Swing and a miss. Evens the count at 1-1.
0: It's just been an inexcusable inning on the mound. Too many freebies, and even then, too many times behind in the count.
1: Fly ball into left field. Backing up, now coming in as well. Still coming in, and it off his glove and onto the turf. And two more runs will score. And the wind definitely had a say in that play.
0: Well, the problem was he misjudged it at first, and then when he tried to make up the difference, the wind pushing it in, and he almost overran it. He stuck his glove out, and it went right over the top of his glove. Might have just clipped the edge of the webbing. But a misplay that should have ended what's been a miserable inning. But, to be honest, Mike, what happens as a pitcher? You throw so many balls, you extend such a long

0: I mean, I don't know how you call that anything but an error on Wells. It was just a total misplay on a routine fly ball.
1: Well, yeah, an error has been charged to Wells, which allows the two runs to score.
0: No RBIs.
1: No. E7. Santana, 0 for 1, plus he's been hit by a pitch. Fouls it back to the screen, strike one. Santana, the 14th batter to come to the plate for West Michigan in this third inning. Here's a liner into left. That's going to get down for a base hit. Strong rounds third. He will score. Taking third is Soika. Santana with an RBI single.
0: Just to tell you how things have fallen apart, he got to third despite a good throw by Wells because Fry was watching the play and not covering his bag. Just completely had one of those brain bubbles. Mike, I mean, Fry turned around, watched the ball bounce in front of Wells and just stood there and watched it about 20 feet off of third base. Wells got to it and made a good throw to third, but Fry caught it about head high, 10 feet out toward left field from the third base bag. And if he'd have been at the bag, I think that would have been a perfect play, and he might have had a chance at the runner.
1: Jonathan Matthews out to the mound, making another call to the bullpen. 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Second pitching change of the inning. We'll tell you who's coming in. Chacon goes out. Back in 90 seconds on the Tin Caps Radio Network.
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1: The new pitcher on the mound is right-hander Isaiah Lowe, pitching to Juan Hernandez with runners at first and third, two outs in a long, long top of the third inning that's already seen West Michigan score 10 runs. First pitch to Hernandez is outside for ball one. Juan has walked and he has singled, and twice he has come around to score a run. Pops one down the left side, drifting to the left, and in the stands, just this side of the visiting bullpen. The 10 runs, most runs scored in an inning against Fort Wayne this season. The next pitch on the outside corner for a strike, and it's 1-2. Isaiah Lowe making his 19th appearance, 5 have been starts, a 1-5 record, and a 7.24 earned run average. Swing and a miss. And

0: finally, at 7:46 Eastern Daylight Time, the top of the third inning comes to an end. West Michigan sends 15 batters to the plate in the third inning. They score 10 runs and leave two runners on base. We go to the bottom of the third. Whitecaps 12, Tin Caps 2 on the Tin Caps Radio Network.
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0: Top of the order due up for the Tin Caps here in the bottom of the third. Justin DiCrisio takes a pitch high for ball one from right-hander Brady Smith, who spent an awfully long time in the third base dugout. West Michigan scoring 10 runs in the top of this third inning and a low, taking a 12-2 lead. Next pitch bends in for a strike to even the count at 1-1. DiCrisio flat out to center field back in the first inning. Swing and a miss, and the count goes to 1-2. Fastball high and wide makes it 2-2. Swing and a miss. DiCrisio strikes out, and there's one away. Big crowd here tonight, Brett, and I think the huge majority of them are still in shock at what they saw in the top of this third inning.
7: Well, you hope there's a little bit of pride in the Tin Caps and they can entertain this crowd before the fireworks. Otherwise, we're going to have one heck of an enjoyable fireworks performance to make up for this performance by the Tin Caps.
0: Ryan Wideman hits a fly ball to right field. Shy of the warning track, Jackson Strong makes a one-handed catch for out number two. Wideman now 0-2 on the night. That'll bring up Alex McCoy, who walked his first time up. Swing and a miss, strike one. Foul right side, giving chase Santana, but the ball ends in the Fort Wayne dugout. Count remains, no balls and two strikes. Swing and a miss. McCoy strikes out. Inning over. Tin Caps down in order, and they're here for the third. We go to the fourth. Brett Rump will try to engineer the comeback of the year for Fort Wayne. They trail West Michigan 12-2 on the Tin Caps Radio Network.
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7: Tin Caps enter the middle third of this one on a beautiful Saturday night in downtown Fort Wayne, trailing it 12-2. And the first pitch to Woody Haydeen is hit on the line toward the left field corner. Over is Wells. He can't get to it. It'll bounce once, and it will hold Haydeen to an opposite field single. Well, the rally continues. Last night, it was an 11-1 game. So far, a 12-2 contest, and I'll let you at home do your own math. So the second batter of the inning is top prospect Bryce Rayner, and he hits one deep left center, back Weidman, and then the ball is going to drop in shallow right left center field in front of a diving left fielder, Cason Wells. And again, that wind really affecting things. Weidman went back to the track, and the ball dropped at medium depth out in left center. Wells, the closest to it, the left fielder, laid out, tried to make a diving play and couldn't come up with it. And so it's first and third, or second and third, with nobody out here in the fourth, and a tough night for the Tin Caps continues.
0: Wow. I don't know what else you can say, Brett. Weidman has speed, Wells has speed, and like you say, the wind brought it back.
7: Well, and I think the wind affected that first hit down the left field line because Wells could have had a play on it, but he ended up having to let it bounce in front of him because I think the ball was dying. First pitch, a called strike to Roberto Campos. Already stepping up at the plate for the fourth time in the game. He is 2-for-3. Had a single and scored a run his last time up. Swing and a miss at a good breaking ball from Isaiah Lowe. Came on with two outs in the last inning and struck out the only batter he faced. Runners at second and third. Nobody out. An 0-2 count on Campos. The pitch swung on and missed. Strikeout for Lowe, and that's the first out here in the fourth.
0: Now you've got to start somewhere, and Isaiah Lowe perhaps has tried to stop the bleeding with that punch out.
7: Cleanup hitter Clayton Campbell next up. Campbell's been hit by a pitch. He walked and in between had a single. He scored twice. The first pitch is down low for ball one. Righty-righty matchup. Low to the set. And the pitch. Good breaking ball in there for a strike to even up the count. 10 runs in the third for West Michigan after the Tin Caps had gotten a two-run homer from Bradley Fry to tie it up in the bottom of the second. Swing and a miss at high heat. Lowe is ahead of Campbell. One ball, two strikes. Long look in by Lowe to get the sign. Now he'll go to the set. And that one's fouled out of play down the first base side. And that wind, surprising outfielders, because for the last couple of homestands, it's consistently been blowing out.
11: Yep.
7: And today it's a strong wind coming in from the north-northwest, which means it is killing balls that are heading to left field. Curveball lifted in the air. Medium depth for Wells in left. He'll make the catch. Tagging at third is Haydeen, and he will come in to score without a play. And it's now 13-2, West Michigan.
11: You know, the prevailing wind in this ballpark has always been to right center field. But not the case tonight, not by a long shot.
7: So two outs, and Rayner still at second base for left-handed hitter Luke Schlieger. And he chops it foul right at the plate. That's kind of crazy. It went down and just stuck about 6 inches behind the back point of the home plate area.
11: Wouldn't you like to hit a wedge shot like that?
7: Yeah. Yeah, that ball just stuck. No balls, one strike. Low with the pitch. Outside, 1-1. But we have seen the highs and lows of Isaiah Low. Still trying to find his place. And it almost hit him. It went all the way to the backstop. It pops off the screen in the air all the way out between home and the mound. Lowe comes in and gets it, but it's going to advance Rayner down to third base on a wild pitch.
11: That ball acted almost like a yo-yo.
7: Yeah, it did. It. Lowe let it go. It bounced off the screen or almost, you know, like a pitchback. You ever have one of those pitchbacks where you throw it in yourself and it comes right back to you? Well, that's about what it was like off that netting behind home because it came in the air almost all the way back to Lowe. The 2-1 is downstairs. It's now three balls and a strike on Schlieger. A walk, a hit by pitch, and a sacrifice fly to knock in a run. Last inning. Set the pitch. That's low and inside, ball four. The inning continues. Jackson Strong will step to the plate. Almost too many walks and hit by pitches to keep track of in this game. The Tincas pitching staff just has not thrown enough strikes.
11: And when they have, they've been what you would term meaty strikes in the eyes of the hitter.
7: Two outs, runners on the corners, and the first pitch to Strong fouled straight up and out of play over our heads. 0-1. Strong, a left-handed batter against the right-handed pitcher. A 2.03 average when play started. Strikeout and an E7. He walked in between, so he's 0 for 2, but has scored two runs. That pitch outside, and that evens the count up 1-1 on Strong. 13-2. Whitecaps have scratched the scoring column in every single inning. One in the first, one in the second, one so far here in the fourth. That one's in the dirt, and now Lowe has fallen behind 2-1. The big difference, the 10 spot. in the